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2: I don't know about you, but there is no place I'd rather be, especially tonight, glory to God, than in the house of God. Amen? Hallelujah. Everybody shout, no weapon formed against me will prosper. Hallelujah. Every tongue that rises up against me shall be proven to be wrong. People that talk bad about me, curse me. Lord, let it go back on them. Jesus, save them. Amen. Come on, I'm thinking about all the witches and all the warlocks and all the hell going on tonight and all the cursing against the people that I love, the country that I love, the America that I love, the world, the gospel, the preachers, the pastors, the fivefold ministers. We're blessed. Amen. And we cannot be cursed. You can't curse what God's blessed. Ask Balak or Balaam. Balaam, yeah, Balaam. Remember? Even the donkey had to cry out. You know, ask some of the prophets of old. They would get up there and try to prophesy something bad, and they just couldn't do it. Amen? So there's a shield around you. You guys are superheroes. All right? But you got to know it. You got to deflect that fiery dart when it comes. How do you do that? The washing of the watering of the word. Remember, your faith is a shield, right? Let me just remind you of an old teaching. The shields were not some little round shiny silver thing that they were twirling in a parade. Okay? A shield of faith was as big as a man. A shield of faith was as big as a door. Most shields in that day and age were like 6 foot tall. They were as wide. You could pull another man behind you on these shields. And the shields were made of wood. They were covered with animal skin. And if you know anything about wood and animal skin, if it gets wet, it's going to rot, right? I mean, you can't just wet wood all the time and put animal skin in the water all the time. It'll rot. So we can't be in the Word all the time. You have to be in the anointing. When you pray in tongues, you are literally taking your life and maneuvering it through whatever obstacles or whatever avenues the devil has set up to take you out. You pray in tongues, you'll live longer. You'll live stronger. You'll live healthier. You pray in tongues, the people around you will have a better life. You pray in tongues, your city will be better. Your nation will be better. Your state will be better. So right now, they can be doing anything they want out there. They could be having all sorts of seances or oaths or curses or whatever they're saying, but they can't say anything about shurabarandarabahayarabariyandabasaya. I mean, you are just creating a shield. Amen? Hallelujah. It's just overflowing in my heart tonight. There's no place better to be than in the house of the Lord tonight. No place better. No place safer. Amen. No place. Hallelujah. No place. Nothing better to do than to come against every evil that's been besieged against us as a body of Christ. Hallelujah. Hallelujah. Hallelujah. Especially when it's coming up here right with the election. I mean, there is no place better to be than in the house of the Lord, both spiritually and naturally. Amen. Just some announcements before we get started, before I forget them. Our hearts break for those who don't have food this season. We want to help you feed people. Help you feed people. Help you feed people. In other words, we get the food here, but you take it and you deliver it. You make a personal contact with these people. You have the warm market. You have the interest. You know them. And so you go to their house. You knock on the door. And then after Thanksgiving, you call them up. You say, how was Thanksgiving? Did you enjoy the basket that we gave you? Is there anything that we can do for you? Is there anything we can pray with you about? You wait a couple more weeks and you say, hey, you know, everybody likes to go to church on Christmas. Do you have any place to go? Do you have a children's program you can go see? You know, hey, would you like to come to a Christmas party with us? And then bring them here. It's going to be good food. They're not eating good. It's going to be a great food that night. You know it is. It's the first Friday night in December. That's our tradition here at Restoration Church International is to have a time where we come together and just fellowship. So find out how you can give or request a basket on the events page at restorationchurchinternational.org. Daylight savings time will be ending this Sunday. I'm so sad. November 4th, that means it will be gaining an extra hour of sleep. Yay for that. But remember to set your clocks back before you go to bed on Saturday night so you don't show up early for service. Hallelujah. And as Hannah encouraged us, if we do, we're just going to pray for an hour. Amen. When you are living for a cause, you'll lay down your life for it. Living for a cause is exciting. You know, living for a cause will get you up in the morning. This is no small price to pay when you're living for a cause. You will continue to give all you have and become a servant to it and learn that without a cause, there is no purpose. Come and join us for a new series this Sunday. Yay, November 4th. Apostle Joe will be opening this series for us, and then the next week, Pastor James will be picking it up on a Sunday morning, bringing part two of that message. We will be here, but we will have just flown in from Texas. We're excited that, I guess I should say this a little differently. I'm going to be going into the youth this Sunday, and so if your youth is any way, shape, or form able to be here this Sunday, that would be awesome. There's some things that the Lord's really laid on my heart that I would really like to share with your youth, some things that I'm learning, and some things I'm putting into place in my own life, and I want to get it started in the youth's life immediately. So be sure your youth is here. All right, glory to God. It's, what is it, time, is it? Offering time, and offering time is covenant time. And I don't know about you, but this is the last day of October, and I like to make the devil pay. So I always think it's pretty special to give a special offering on October 31st. I just think it just ticks the devil completely off, and I just believe it blesses God. Amen? So if you've already given your tithe for the month or you've already, you know, did your offerings or whatever, I would just give a Thanksgiving tithe. I would just give something just to make the devil mad. Amen? Just put something in there to just say, devil, you didn't get my money tonight. I didn't spend my money on this, that, and the other for Halloween. Amen? And so, Lord, I ask you tonight that you would put a supernatural blessing on those people in the house tonight, on their offerings, that you would bring increase into their homes. As a prophet, I speak increase into their homes, God. Increase into their homes. Increase into their finances. Lord, I thank you that they're like a well-watered tree in a sun-parched land, and they have fruit all the time, every season. And their fruit is good for healing. It's good for food. It's good for anything that they need it for, Lord, according to Ezekiel 46. And I thank you for it. In Jesus' name, amen. And amen. You may come and bring your tithes and offerings. And as you're doing that, I'm going to have the sound people bring up Exodus chapter 2, verse 25 through 23. The title for tonight's sermon is Just a Groan Will Reach the Throne. Elbow your neighbor and say, just a groan will reach the throne. Hallelujah. Just a groan will reach the throne. Did you ever just, the only thing that's going to come out is like, oh, amen. Hallelujah. Have you ever been through one of those? All right. I'm not just talking about in labor and natural. I'm talking about in the supernatural where, you know, it's like, oh, you don't know what to pray. You don't know what to say. You don't know what to do. You know, it just seems like nothing is happening right and needed a breakthrough. Well, I can tell you a little groan will reach the throne. Amen. Exodus 2, 23 through 25, you think I'm crazy, but you're going to hear this right now. It says, during the long period, the king of Egypt died. The Israelites groaned. Everybody say, the Israelites groaned. Everybody give me a groan. Oh, all right. The Israelites groaned in their slavery. You know, sometimes I think that God has to allow slavery to come into our life. We have to have a wicked bondservant, if you will, or a master, so that we'll groan out to God. A lot of people don't open their mouths until it gets really bad. Amen? Practice opening your mouths every day so it doesn't have to get bad. Lord, I give thanks. Glory to God. Everything's going good in Jesus' name. Amen? Hallelujah, I'm blessed coming in and going out. Everything I lay my hands to prospers. I got hinds feet in high places, glory to God. I mean, you just start rolling that kind of stuff off, or you end up like this. And the Israelites groaned in their slavery and cried out, and their cry for help because of their slavery went up to God. Let me tell you something. There is something about groaning in the spirit that gets God's attention. And so we don't do it enough, I don't think. I think we need to groan a little bit longer, tarry a little bit longer. We're in such a hurry all the time. You know, we want instant. We get into God's presence. Hurry up, tell me something. I remember when I was really young in the Lord, I would get something from God, and I couldn't wait to go out and tell somebody. And then I'd get out there, and I'd only remember half of it and think that God was going to remind me of the rest of it. But he didn't. You got to tarry a while. Look at your neighbor and say, tarry a while. Amen. So he heard their groaning, and listen, when he heard their groaning, he remembered his covenant with Abraham, Isaac, and Jacob. What was the covenant with Abraham, Isaac, and Jacob? If you don't know, it doesn't do you any good. Abraham, Isaac, and Jacob, if they blessed Abraham, they were going to be blessed. If they came against Abraham, that they were going to be cursed, right? That Abraham would be blessed, that he would have land, that he would have cattle, that he would have food, that none of their offspring would be barren, that they would be able to have healthy children. I mean, it's one of the blessings that we do over people when they get married, all right? And so Isaac and Jacob were his offspring. Verse 25, so God looked on the Israelites and was concerned about them. What do you do when you're concerned about somebody? You pray for them. You take care of them. You call them up. You go visit them. You do something if you're concerned, because concern means that you're participating in whatever it is that's concerning you about them. Amen? And so when we don't know how to pray, when things get really bad, can I tell you, get your groan on and your groan will go to the throne. Amen? So, I mean, sometimes that's all you can do. Amen? And, you know, when I don't feel good, I walk around and I just go, oh! And God reminded me of that today. And he said, you do it because you know I hear it. Amen? There's just something about a groan reaching the throne when you know your daddy loves you. Come on, your daddy, God loves you. He cares about you and he wants what's best for you. What are you going to do if your child, if my child called me up and was like, oh, I'd be like, ah, I'd be on it. I'd be like white on rice. I'd be at their house, right? Well, so much more, Daddy God. When you want something, holler for him, cry out to him, make a loud noise. Amen. See, Mark 16, 17, let's bring that up. Because it says, these signs shall follow those who believe. What signs? These signs will follow those who believe. What does it say? In my name, they'll cast out demons, all right? They will speak with new tongues, all right? In my name, they'll cast out demons. Boy, that needs to come back to the church. And they will speak with new tongues, and that needs to come back to the church. Because we don't do it in the showroom. We just take them over and we do it back here in the garage part, in a secret room. Okay. Now, I don't think that we ought to just make a big display of it and scare new people when they come in on Sunday morning, but I don't think we ought to live with demons and not speak in tongues when God gave it to us, and when we just barely groan, let alone speak in tongues, it changes things, right? All right, so it's not just speaking in another language that God wants, but he wants it to impact others. And the first person that's going to impact is us. Because he says, speak in tongues and you build yourself up. I don't know about you. Does anybody's batteries grow low or just mine? I mean, sometimes my battery is like the Energizer just wore out. But if you'll get in your secret place, if you'll get in the spirit, if you'll get some music on and start, what you're doing is you're charging yourself back up. And I can show this to you tonight in scripture. When they got charged up, they got bold. When they got charged up, they didn't care what people thought. When they got charged up, they went out and preached the gospel. When they got charged up, you know what? I think we're not charged up. I think we're a bunch of dead batteries going, right? But we got to charge ourselves up. Amen. Look at your neighbor and say, let's get charged tonight. Amen? Come on, let's get charged tonight. Glory to God. Get with somebody and just start praying and see what happens. What have you got to lose? You got everything to gain if you pray in tongues and nothing to lose except self. Get self off the throne. Amen. Get gloom, despair, agony on me, deep, dark depression, excessive misery off of us. Amen. That's not what we were designed to carry. We were designed to carry his presence. Glory to God. All right. And so Patricia King, I was listening to her today. I think she got me a little fired up, but she said it's called power tongues. And I like that. She didn't just call it speaking in tongues or just tongues. She calls it power tongues. Because she says when you turn it on, that sh-da-da-da-da-da-da-da, you're turning on the power. You're turning on the power not just in your life, but not just charging you up, but charging people that are in the atmosphere around you. Because when they got filled with the Holy Ghost in the upper room, the people heard them speaking in their own tongues, and they were amazed. And when they came out of there, they were bold, and they went about preaching the gospel, the message of salvation to everybody. Amen? Now, how many of you just like, sometimes you just like, oh, I really shouldn't say anything. I really shouldn't do anything. Well, you know what? Shit, everybody on that about Sunday, and you might change your mind. Amen? You might change your mind. I know I was a phlebotomist, and many of you are new here, and maybe you don't know the story, but I was a phlebotomist, and I was called in. I carried a beeper with me all the time, and they called me in for a stat blood draw. And so when I went in, I was to draw this person's blood, and when I went to go in the room, I felt like the Lord said, he didn't have much time, you need to leave him to the Lord. When I walked into the room, it was full of all his family. And I thought, well, Lord, I'll do this, but you know, I'll do it after the family leaves. And besides that, God, anybody ever talk to God like that? Besides that, God, he's really not quite there. I mean, after all, God, he's almost gone now. I mean, the calcium level in his brain is really high. He doesn't know anything. But if he does, and if he says anything, and if he comes around, then I'll lead him to the Lord. But I didn't expect him to be around. I didn't expect him to be coherent. I mean, they're like calling the family. So I go into his room, and I put the tourniquet on it. And as I put the tourniquet on, I tighten it. I hear him go, ow, that hurt. And then I'm like getting ready to stick him. And I stick him, and he goes, hey. And I'm thinking, he's in his right mind. But his family's here, God. Now I might lose my job. And I can't just like lead this guy to the Lord. I'll lose my job. So I went ahead and drew the blood. And I thought, I'll stick this in the centrifuge, and while it's spinning, before I come back to take the serum off, I'll see if the family's gone yet, and I'll go in and lead him to the Lord. So I've got it in my hand. I'm getting ready to put it in the centrifuge, and they came in. They said, Mrs. Perosic, you can toss that. He's expired. And I shut the centrifuge room door, and I've got his vial of blood in my hand, and I'm like, oh, my God. Like, I could have led him to the Lord. Like, he's going to go to hell forever, and his blood is not literally on my hand, but in my hand. His blood is in my hand. And that scripture came to my mind. His blood will be on my hands. And I'm like, ah. And so I go home. I open the door. And, you know, you got to be married to Apostle Joe to understand this. I walk in the door, and I confess what I'd done. He goes, you better get on your knees. And I'm like, oh, my God. Like, I'm getting on my knees. And I'm, like, praying. And I'm really feeling terrible. And I'm not getting any release. And so I think I'm going to go back. I'm going to go back, and I'm going to go in there, and I'm sure his family's there. They're gathering stuff. I'm going to apologize, and I'm going to tell him what God told me. I'm going to tell him I'm sorry. You know, God was dealing with me. You know, that'd be a hard thing to do, but I was going to do it, okay? So I go in the hospital, and they're in his room, and I go in, and I tell him what God tells me. And they're just looking at me real weird, and they're like, well, that's really strange because last night somebody led him to the Lord, and he accepted Jesus as his Lord and Savior. So now I'm, like, really dumbfounded. So I go back in the centrifuge room, and I'm like, God, what's this? And he said, do you really think I'd trust his destiny, eternal destiny, for eternity to your hands when I knew you wouldn't do it? Can I tell you, you never forget circumstances like that. You never forget them. Like, now, get out of my way. I don't care who you are. Fire me. Go ahead. I don't care. God will give me a new job, a better job. Amen? But I will obey the Lord. But you know what? I wasn't nearly the tongue talker that I am now back then. I was still just getting over being a Methodist girl and getting used to hearing it. You know what I mean? Can I tell you, you got to get used to hearing the language. When you go to a foreign country and they're all talking, or you go to the Vietnamese nail salon, they're all talking, how does that make you feel? Yeah, left out. Maybe they're talking about you. You don't really get it. You don't really understand. you know, maybe scared. They're thinking like, you know, she's got fungi or they're going to give you fungi. I don't know what they're talking about. But you know what? If I could understand, I would feel better. Can I tell you, it takes a while to understand the Spirit of God. And it's not that you understand always what you're saying, although I think you should pray to understand what you're saying. And God will tell you that. I mean, I've told you, I've had machine gun tongues and asked him what he was talking about, and he's told me. So he'll definitely tell you if you ask him, you ask for a sincere heart, and you ask him with, you know, the right motives. How many of you ever asked God, what did I just say in tongues, and he's told you? Proverbs 25:2, let's bring that up. What happens is those trees that are planted along that river, they were never withered. They never had a season where they were out of season, all right? Look at this. It is the glory of God to conceal a matter, but the glory of kings is to search out a matter. Who are the kings? We are, because he's coming back the King of Kings. Amen? So we're to search out a matter. One of the ways that we search out a matter, if you don't understand it, is to pray in tongues, and the Spirit who knows all things will reveal it to you. You might not know it. It'll be on your knowledge. I never even knew that scripture was in there at that time I was praying, that if the devil didn't bring that car back, God was going to make him pay before his time. That was beyond my level of knowledge at that time. And then I found it in scripture, right? So we pray in tongues. We're to search out the matter, all right? In Jude 20 and 21, one of the ways that we can stay in love never fails. Love covers a multitude of sins, right? If it's love, love, love, and I'm operating in love, then I'm not going to fail either, because love doesn't fail. So we stay in the love of God by praying in the Spirit. This is a personal responsibility. We need to go for it. Amen? But you, beloved, everybody shout, he's talking to me. Yeah. Building yourselves up, edification, on your most holy faith, what? Praying in the Holy Spirit. Not praying, it didn't say praying in English, praying in your known language, praying in the language you were taught. It says praying in the Holy Spirit, which means the Holy Spirit on the inside of you begins to pray. That river comes up. And did you ever hear a river? A river makes a lot of noise. All right? A river can be really loud, especially when it's flowing. And so, you know, and it just keeps flowing and flowing and flowing, bringing new life with it. We build ourselves up in the faith of Jesus. Tongues is not a toy. It's not something to show off with. It's a tool. Everybody say that. Tongues is not a toy. It's a tool. Right. Divine appointments. How many want a divine appointment? I sure hope that's this today. Glory to God. Divine appointments are fueled by speaking in tongues. If you're going to go sell a house, if you're going to go make some telemarketing calls, if you're going to go buy some cars, if you've got some big appointments with the CEO of the government, whatever you're doing, on your way there, the right people be in the right place at the right time, that I get the right connections, that I get the right price, hallelujah, that I'm connected with the right people, that I find the right Boaz, I'm in the right field in Jesus' name, that I'm doing what I'm called to do. I'm getting Holy Ghost right now as I'm saying this. Because you know why? I know it works. Every hair on my head and in my arms and my legs is just standing out because why? I am edifying. My battery's being charged. Did you ever get your finger in something that's got electricity in it and immediately it's like that shock comes through you? Can I tell you that when you pray in tongues, you become so charged, your atmosphere becomes so charged around you that literally lights can come on. Lights in people. They get an aha. They get an epiphany. Because why? You charge the atmosphere, now they can see. You brought light in, now light can be, and now darkness has to flee. Darkness has to go. Isn't that wonderful? All right? And so divine appointments are fueled by speaking in tongues. One of the secrets of moving in the Holy Spirit is praying in tongues. I wish Bruce Richards was here, Craig and Tammy's son, because he knows his story so well. I just talked to him about it at a funeral that we went to for their family. But I it is my habit that when I'm on my way to preach somewhere, that I don't talk a lot to whoever's driving or whoever's in the car. I just kind of lock up with God and pray in tongues. And maybe I'll have a certain music on. Maybe I don't want any music at the time. But I begin to pray, and then I ask God, show me what I need to do when I get there. Tell me what I need to say when I get there. Show me what you want to do, Holy Spirit, when I get there. Can I tell you, if more people would operate in this, you'd see more people having divine experiences in the house of God because they're getting what they need, because it's not the man giving you what he wants or the woman giving you what she wants to give you, but it's God flowing through them giving you what you need. Amen? Amen? And so divine appointments, divine secrets, all right? How much do we need to pray? Well, if you're tithing your time, that'd be 2.4 hours a day, if it was 24 hours a day, right? And so, you know, I'd like to say you pray in tongues about 2 hours a day, you know? Well, Pastorina, I don't have that kind of time. How long does it take you to drive to work? How long does it take you to drive home? How long does it take you to shower? Nobody's in there with you. All right? How long does it take you to blow dry your hair? How long does it take you to get dressed? How long does it take you to make the bed? How long does it take you to load or unload the dishwasher? I'm just talking from a female standpoint. How long does it take you to fill up your car with gas? It takes me a long time, you know. Depends on how many gallons. But I don't want to talk to all those people at that gas station anyway. You know, I'm at the grocery store, and nowadays people wear headsets all the time at the grocery store. You don't know whether they're talking to themselves, talking on the phone, or singing. So I'm in the grocery store. You weirdos leave you alone when you do that. You know, just saying, you know. But, you know, build yourself up. It may not be all in one setting, amen? But you know what? I don't build myself up in one meal I eat either. I mean, I'm eating like every 2.5-3 hours. You know what I mean? So every 2.5-3 hours, I'm like, and it becomes a lifestyle. And you know what? Sometimes I've woken myself up at night speaking in tongues. I don't know whether y'all knew this, but we took our kids to the Kenneth Copeland Convention. They were with Commander Kelly, and Michelle and Jody were just real little. And literally, I like look down at them, they're talking in tongues. Like how they got baptized and speaking in tongues, I don't know. It was that Commander Kelly must have did it. But at night, while they were sleeping, they were speaking in tongues. You know, even Jesus says, I never sleep, I never slumber. Jesus is a spirit, right? Holy Ghost is a spirit. God's a spirit. He doesn't sleep, he doesn't slumber. Can I tell you, there's a part of you that doesn't sleep either. Oh, I felt a little kickback on that. You're a three-part being. Your body, your soul, mind, will, emotions, intellect, right? And your spirit. You think your spirit needs a nap? I don't think so. Right? You're made in God's image, right? So we don't need that. So we pray in the spirit. We sing in the spirit. Let's look at 1 Corinthians 14 and 15. All right? It says, what is the conclusion then? I love that. I love it when they ask you a question, because if you ask people a question, they start to think, what's the conclusion then? All right? I will, there's a choice involved. I will or I won't. So I will pray with the Spirit. That means I'm not praying alone when I'm praying in tongues. Amen. It's me and the Holy Ghost. Amen. All right? So I'm praying with the Spirit. All right? And I will also pray with the understanding, because we know when we pray in the Spirit, I don't understand what I'm saying, right? Do you understand what you're saying when you're praying in the Spirit? Not unless God gives me an interpretation, or it is a gift of tongues where I'm going to give an interpretation. Sometimes I'll know it while I'm saying it, okay? But I will sing with the Spirit. Ooh, sing with the Spirit. So we can sing in the Holy Ghost, sing with the Spirit, and I will also sing with the understanding. So my favorite thing to do is sing in the Holy Ghost, all right? Because when I sing in the Holy Ghost, it just seems like I can hit higher notes, I can go deeper. I'm not constricted by phraseology. I'm not trying to rhyme a song. I'm just letting go. So a lot of times, like I've written lots of songs, a lot of times I would just be singing in the Holy Ghost and it would spill over into words. If you remember when I was on the praise team with Pastor James before we moved into this building, we were at 300 High, when we were at the Ramada Inn, we would just be singing, and then I just go into, oh, the Lord is here. He's come to meet you this morning. Hallelujah. Oh, he's so glad you came. He loves to look upon your face, see your lips. And then, you know what? I that just came so easy. Why? Because when you're hooked up to him, he just wants to sing to his people. He loves us that much that it just comes out of us. So you don't have to sit down and try to write a song. You just sing and it comes out. Amen? All right. So when we're singing and praying with our spirit implies using the gift of tongues. This can help release the mysteries of God and ignite our hearts with passion for him, because praying in the spirit is powerful. It's enjoyable. However, many misunderstand the purpose of the gift of tongue and the scriptures that describe it. If you never understand it, you're not going to do it. If you don't understand that food is a source of fuel for your brain, you'll just feed it anything, and then you won't be able to find words, especially as you grow older. You know that word, fish is brain food? Seriously, the better you feed your body, the more articulate you can be, and you don't have to look for words because you're fueling your body with what it was meant to be fueled with, not just sugar. Amen? So Mike Bickle, he's the director of the International House of Prayer, IHOP. I know you guys have heard about him. He used to preach against tongues. I don't know whether anybody's in here old enough to remember that or not, but he preached against them in his early ministry. But there was one verse that really caused him to change his position. And that one verse that caused him to question his position was 1 Corinthians 14:18, where Paul wrote this. Now, we know Paul wrote 3/4 of the New Testament. Let me tell you something. If you're going to write something as powerful as the New Testament, you're going to write 3/4 of it, you probably do need to spend your time speaking in tongues more than us all. All right? But he says, this is the scripture that tripped Mike Bickle up. He said, I thank my God I speak with tongues more than you all. And Mike started asking himself, he says, why did he value this gift so much that he engaged in it more than anyone else? He goes, I studied Paul's life. I studied where he traveled. I'd studied what he'd done. Why did he take the time to do this? And he said, I know he was busy. And so I asked myself, and I discovered that Paul was describing two different types of tongues, two different expressions of two different purposes, all right? Two different types of the gifts. There's the gifts of tongues, but they're two different types, all right? The first, in 1 Corinthians 12, is the gift of tongues for the corporate body. This is a gift where a believer speaks in a corporate setting, such as a church service or a small group, and someone else or that person themselves interpret what's being said. All right? So this type of tongue needs to be heard by other people so that someone with the gift of interpretation can give the meaning of it. 1 Corinthians 12:10, let's look at that. And then we'll look at 14:27. It says, now this is talking about the gifts being given. And it says, to another the working of miracles, to another prophecy, to another discerning of spirits, to another different kinds of, what does it say? Different kinds of tongues. To another what? Well, listen, if there's a gift of the interpretation of tongues, there better be somebody talking in tongues. Because how can you interpret it if nobody's speaking it? And if the Bible says he's given the gift of the interpretation of tongues, somebody in this room's got it. Amen? Amen?

0: of the kingdom they were born into. Thy kingdom come, thy will be done on earth as it is in heaven. I was born again into the kingdom of God, and the kingdom of God is on earth. Amen? Yeah. All right. This gift edifies the body, allowing the Lord to speak to his people. Sometimes he wants to speak to us. All right? Paul is clear that not all believers have this gift. He says, do all speak with tongues? He asks that question in 1 Corinthians 12:30. Let's just go there. 1 Corinthians 12:30. Let's go there. Do all have the gift of healings? Let me ask you that. Do all have the gifts of healings? Yes. No, not everybody has the gift of healings. No. All right. Do all speak with tongues? No, but they could. But he's talking specifically here, tongues that, look, do all interpret? Not everybody interprets. All right? So he's saying here, yet in 1 Corinthians 14:15, let's go there. I wish you all spake with tongues, but even more that you prophesied. For he who prophesies is greater than he who speaks with tongues, unless indeed he interprets, that the church may receive edification. There needs to be a freedom in the house where people can just stand up at the appropriate time, recognized by leadership that these people didn't just come through the door this Sunday, okay? But they have their membership here. You know, they're in good standing here. And they stand up and, you know, Sunday, Apostle looked at me on Sunday. We were just up here praying. And he goes, I feel like somebody needs to come forth with the word. Is it you? And I'm like, not that I know of. I don't think so. God, you need to talk to me? You know? I mean, especially when your leadership asks you. Or did you ever notice Apostle just be up here and he'll just be looking at the congregation? What he's wondering is, does God want to speak this morning? Okay? And it was easier, it seemed, when we were small. I don't know why. It just seemed like people knew each other a little bit better. And we got in this bigger building, and there's more of us, and there's two services. I think people were just a little jumpy. But we need to get more relaxed. Can I get an amen? Well, how do you do that? Build yourself up. Because after they built themselves up, when they were in tongues, then they went out and preached boldly and shared the gospel, preached the gospel. All right, so Mike explains the apparent contradiction here. There is a difference between the gift of tongues given to a few for the profit of the corporate body when the speaker speaks to men, 1 Corinthians 12:7, and the gift of tongues given to everybody for their devotional prayer language for the profit of the individual who speaks to God. Let's look again at 1 Corinthians 14:2 and 4. All right? For he who speaks in a tongue does not speak to men but to God, for no one understands him. However, in the Spirit he speaks mysteries. But he who prophesies speaks edification and exhortation and comfort to men. He who speaks in a tongue edifies himself, but he who prophesies edifies the church. All right? So see the two different ones. Are we speaking in tongues to edify the church? Or are we speaking in tongues to edify ourselves? Well, if you never edify yourself, you'll probably never edify the church. Right?
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So here is the good news, my friends. The good news. There is, therefore, now no condemnation, no punishment, no curse for all those who are in Christ Jesus. All your fears have been taken away. Instead, hope has been given. Because God, out of His great love, redeemed us on the cross. So now, my friends, no power of hell and no scheme of man

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This is Hope Radio, transmitter Angel 3. Hope Radio originates from Morgantown, West Virginia, USA, broadcasting from the island of Palau via shortwave station T8WH, proclaiming the good news of our risen Savior, Jesus Christ. This is Angel 3, Hope Radio, Palau.

So here is the good news, my friends. The good news. There is, therefore, now no condemnation, no punishment, no curse for all those who are in Christ Jesus. All your fears have been taken away. Instead, hope has been given. Because God, out of His great love, redeemed us on the cross. So now, my friends, no power of hell and no scheme of man

0: We now take you to the Church of the Lord Jesus Christ of the Apostolic Faith, located at 440 West Penn Street in the city of Philadelphia, Pennsylvania, 19144. Bishop Shelton Rafa Kabash Luke is the Apostle Pastor and General Overseer. 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
1: And it shall come to pass in the last days that the mountain of the Lord's house shall be established in the top of the mountain and shall be exalted above the hills, and all nations shall flow unto it. Isaiah 2:2. Greetings, everyone, and for the sake of the Most High God, we greet you in the mighty name of our Lord and Savior Jesus Christ. 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

in the city of Philadelphia, Pennsylvania, where you always have an open invitation to come and hear the Word of God preached in its fullness by the man of God, Bishop Shelton Rompaka Bosch Luke. Bishop Shelton Rompa is the apostle, pastor, and he is also the

0: invited to stand in prayer or in silent meditation as we're led by Brother Brian Ragsdale Sr.
1: Lord Jesus, we come before you today to thank you and to praise you and to honor your great name for your loving kindness and your tender mercy. We thank and praise you, Lord Jesus, always for the apostle of Jesus Christ, our Bishop Shelton Rockefeller Luke, the one whom thou have raised up from among the brethren to lead the flock. We ask you to please continue to bless him in every way in the name of Jesus Christ. We thank you, Lord Jesus, for blessing us, the people of God. We pray that we will continue to walk upright before you, that we might be saved in the name of Jesus Christ. We thank you, Lord Jesus, for the making of another broadcast. We pray that this broadcast may go far and wide, that men and women everywhere of goodwill might hear it and receive it with thanksgiving, that they too may have an opportunity to be saved. These and all other blessings we ask in your name, the mighty name, the only name, Jesus Christ, who is God Almighty. Amen.

You're tuned to the Church of the Lord Jesus Christ of the Apostolic Faith, coming to you from our temporary resting place located at 440 West Penn Street in the city of Philadelphia, Pennsylvania. And now we'll have a selection from our Apostolic Choir, a song entitled, What Would It Mean?

cordially invited to the Church of the Lord Jesus Christ of the Apostolic Faith here at 440 West Penn Street in the city of Philadelphia, Pennsylvania, regardless of race, creed, color, and/or place of national origin. This broadcast is originating from the Church of the Lord Jesus Christ of the Apostolic Faith, located at 440 West Penn Street in the city of Philadelphia, Pennsylvania. Bishop Shelton Rafika Bajluke is the apostle, pastor, and general overseer. And now we take great honor and privilege to present unto you the world's foremost minister, Bible analyst, and authority on the divine inspired word of God. The next speaking voice will be that of the apostle in the land today, His Eminence.

And once again, to all the readers of the audience, we greet you in the name of Jesus Christ. And to the precious and mighty people of God, we proudly take this opportunity to one more time saying to you, peace be unto you and praise the Lord. And truly this is Bishop Shelton Rafa Kabash Luke, once again coming to you from the Church of the Lord Jesus Christ of the Apostolic Faith, that indeed human family to which we can say is often imitated, but this you must know, it never can be duplicated. And once again we come to you with none other than the message of utmost importance, that being you, save yourselves from this untoward generation, that indeed you would repent, be baptized, every one of you, in the name of Jesus Christ, for the remission of sins, and ye shall receive the gift of the Holy Ghost, speaking with other tongues as the Spirit of God gives you utterance. For we say unto you, verily, verily, I say unto thee, except a man be born of water and of the Spirit, he cannot enter into the kingdom of God. So know beyond a shadow of a doubt that there is a way that seemeth right unto a man, but the end thereof are the ways of death. We all must stand before the judgment seat of the Almighty God. And when you're questioned by God for the gospel that you've heard, what will your answer be? But know that God's yoke is easy, his burden is light, and his commandments indeed are not grievous. And if any man will do the will of the Almighty, you shall know the truth, and the truth shall make you free. So this is another opportunity for you to make your callings and your election sure. Repent, be baptized, every one of you, in the name of Jesus Christ, for the remission of your sins. Receive the gift of the Holy Ghost, speaking with other tongues as the Spirit of God gives you utterance, and continue steadfastly in the apostles' doctrine. For I certify you, brethren, that even Jesus Christ, our Lord, God Almighty himself, was resurrected from the dead according to the gospel to which we preach. So here we are, another opportunity that we can come and proudly honor the Lord, praise the Lord, glorify his great name, magnify the great God of heaven and of earth, none other than Jesus Christ, our Lord, because we know that there is no other God other than he, that he and he alone is the true vine, and know that except you abide on the true vine, that is in Christ Jesus, you can rest assured that eternal damnation shall be your portion. So as always, today we'd like to make some dedications to the broadcast. We'd like to dedicate the broadcast to the following. To Brother W. Darnell Highsmith of Philadelphia, Pennsylvania, for healing and God's blessings. For Sister Elaine Revins of Claymont, Delaware, for comfort in the passing of her sister. As well as for Sister Kelly Barnes of King of Prussia, Pennsylvania, for healing and God's blessings. And as always, dedicate this broadcast to each and every one of the precious people of God that are gathered here today of goodwill, you that can hear my voice over the airways of goodwill, that the Lord will continue to watch over you, keep you, preserve your strengths, give you a mind to continue, that you will hold fast, running on to salvation, saving yourselves from this untoward generation, where we know that Jesus Christ is Lord and Christ, God Almighty, and his words shall stand forever. So we consider that we are all in the land of the living. And while we are in the land of the living, we all have blessings. Blessings, one might say, well, I know I have some blessings, but what are the blessings that we have? Well, you have the opportunity to prepare for eternal life with Jesus Christ, our Lord. God Almighty, who cannot lie, promised that there shall be no more dying, there shall be no more pain, no more hunger, for all the former things of this life indeed shall have passed away. For even God says, behold, I make all things new. We know that our eyes have not seen, our ears have not heard,
and neither has it entered into the hearts of men the things that God has in store for they that love him. So it's easy to say, I imagine that salvation will be this way, and I imagine that salvation will be that way. And there are some things about salvation that we do know, for the word of the Lord tells us. Knowing what? We do not know exactly what we shall be, but this much we do know, that when he shall appear, Jesus Christ our Lord, even God Almighty himself, we shall see him as he is, and we shall be just like him. What do we know? We know that there shall be joy unspeakable, everlasting joy forever and ever. So with these exceedingly great promises that cannot be broken, because God simply cannot lie, we all have an adversary. And that adversary is called the devil. And he's walking about seeking whom he may devour. So what do you do? Be sober. Be vigilant. Because your adversary, the devil, as a roaring lion, walketh about seeking whom he may devour. But you prepare yourselves for what you know to be good and what you know to be right. Because sometimes when you look at things at face value, you say, well, I don't know how you can overcome. You have no idea of what you can do. But greater is he that is in you than he that is in the world. For ye shall have power after that the Holy Ghost shall come upon you. So you have to fight the battles with the armament that you have. You have to fight the battle in Christ Jesus, knowing that greater is he that is in you, Jesus Christ our Lord, than he that is in the world, that great old Satan, the serpent, because we know that God is still on the throne. So be sober, be vigilant, because your adversary, the devil, as a roaring lion, walketh about seeking whom he may devour. So today, precious people of God, let us go to the book of 1 Peter, the 5th chapter. 1 Peter, the 5th chapter, reading from the 8th through the 11th verses. 1 Peter, 5th chapter, reading from the 8th through the 11th verses. Be sober, be vigilant, because your adversary, the devil, as a roaring lion, walketh about seeking whom he may devour, whom resist steadfast in the faith, knowing that the same afflictions are accomplished in your brethren that are in the world. But the God of all grace, who hath called us unto his eternal glory by Christ Jesus, after that ye have suffered a while, make you perfect, establish, strengthen, settle you. To him be glory and dominion forever and ever. Amen. To him be glory and dominion forever and ever. Amen. So what do you want to do? Eighth verse, be sober, be vigilant, because your adversary, the devil, as a roaring lion, walketh about seeking whom he may devour. So what you want to do is fight the good fight of faith. And oftentimes, you may come a little short, for all have sinned and come short of the glory of God. Some say sometimes, well, you speak about repenting and being baptized in the name of Jesus Christ for the remission of sins. If I knew what I did wrong, or shall I say, if you knew what you did wrong, many will say, you would repent. But it doesn't matter whether you know what you've done wrong. The scripture states, for all have sinned and come short of the glory of God. So add thou not unto his words, lest he reprove thee, and thou be found a liar. So the devil tells you, well, you're in this position,
and you're in that position and things are not the way they ought to be, and not only are they not the way they ought to be, you know that they're not the way they ought to be, and how can you make those things right, and how can you straighten those things that need to be straightened? But the main thing, and that they may recover themselves out of the snare of the devil, who are taken captive by him at his will. People say sometimes, yeah, well, I did this and I did that and I told them this and I told them that, and I know that they will not come at me this way again or say that to me anymore because they know where I stand. I told them, and you may have told them and had lots of choice words while you were telling them. And the devil, your adversary, he makes you feel that this is what you did on your own. They pushed you, they said this about you, whatever those things may be, you just got tired of it and you couldn't deal with it any longer. And since you could not deal with it any longer, you were going to put it to a stop. It's going to be stopped, and no longer will you have to worry about that, or at least that's the desire. But it was your adversary, the devil, because the devil captured you at his will, and that they may recover themselves out of the snare of the devil, who are taken captive by him at his will. Consider the book of 2 Timothy, 2nd chapter, 2 Timothy, 2nd chapter, reading the 26th verse, 2 Timothy, 2nd chapter, reading the 26th verse, the word of the Lord states, and that they may recover themselves out of the snare of the devil, who are taken captive by him at his will. So work out your own salvations with fear and trembling, and fight the good fight of faith. Because when you think about it, you say you're going to do better. You say you want to do better. You say you want to fight the good fight of faith. You want to make your callings and your election sure. All of those things that are not like Christ Jesus, the way of holiness, you want to leave those things behind. And these are the things that you may readily go around and promote as to many people that will listen, whoever will hear, oh, this is what you want to do, and this is what you are all about. But is that really true if all of those things that you profess you want to change, you do not leave behind? If you continue to hold on to them, if you continue to carry them, if you continue to be a part of those things, how can you let those things go? The scripture asks the question, what fruit had ye then in those things whereof ye are now ashamed? For the end of those things is death. What fruit had ye then in those things whereof ye are now ashamed? For the end of those things is death. Sixth chapter of Romans. Consider the book of Romans, sixth chapter, reading from the 21st through the 23rd verses. Romans, the sixth chapter, reading from the 21st through the 23rd verses. What fruit had ye then in those things whereof ye are now ashamed? For the end of those things is death. But now being made free from sin and become servants to God, ye have your fruit unto holiness, and the end everlasting life. For the wages of sin is death, but the gift of God is eternal life through Jesus Christ our Lord. For the wages of sin is what? For the wages of sin, the word of the Lord says, is death. But the gift of God is eternal life
through Jesus Christ, our Lord. So work out your own salvations with fear and trembling, and fight the good fight of faith, doing what you know to be good and what you know to be right. For the truth of the matter is, for some are already turned aside after Satan. Some are already and have already turned aside after Satan. What they know to be good, what they know to be right, they have turned aside. It's no longer primary in their lives, nor even secondary. They have turned aside, thrown that away, no longer interested in what they know to be good and what they know to be right. And this is why you have to practice. You have to resist the devil, and he will flee from you. But you've got to resist the devil. But how are you going to resist the devil? You got to put some effort into it. You've got to put effort into it. You've got to practice. Practice what you know to be good and what you know to be right, resisting the devil, and he indeed will flee from you. For some, the scripture states, are already turned aside after Satan. Say, you remember this one? Say, well, they've turned aside after Satan. And you remember that one? They've turned aside after Satan. And you remember the other ones? Said, oh yeah, well, they have turned aside after Satan. For the scripture states, for some are already turned aside after Satan. And 1 Timothy, the 5th chapter, tells us about this. Consider the book of 1 Timothy, the 5th chapter, reading the 15th verse, where the Lord tells us, 1 Timothy, 5th chapter, reading the 15th verse, for some are already turned aside after Satan. But you want to fight the good fight of faith and do what you know to be good and what you know to be right. You know, the beauty of the word of the Lord is that God cannot lie. And oftentimes people try to build their hopes on falsehoods, build their hopes on lies, build their hopes and their desires, their wishes on things that they know are not right and that they know are not true. And as a result of them proceeding in the manner, knowing that what was put forward was not right and was not true, it never works out. It never works out. It always falls by the wayside. It always backfires. And the truth of the matter is, the problem is that God is not mocked. For whatsoever a man soweth, that shall he also reap. So if you try to build a house, a natural house, and that house is built upon lies and falsehoods, that house is not going to be able to stand. And we know this because the scripture tells us, and that no lie is of the truth. No lie is of the truth. So if you start, and you may run a while, may get a little distance in it, but the same that you put forward, the same that you meet, it shall be returned unto you. So many times people wonder, well, this didn't work, and that didn't work. And they tried to go about it this way, and they tried to go about it that way, and none of those things worked. They did not work because they were based upon a lie. And no lie is of the truth. And do you really feel, precious people of God, even human family, do you really feel if you go about something based upon a lie and falsehoods that is going to prosper in Christ Jesus our Lord? But we know, and that no lie is of
the truth. 1 John 2nd chapter tells us about this. 1 John the 2nd chapter, reading the 21st verse, where the Lord tells us, 1 John 2nd chapter, 21st verse, I have not written unto you because ye know not the truth, but because ye know it, and that no lie is of the truth. It doesn't matter. I have not written unto you because ye know not the truth, but because ye know it, and that no lie is of the truth. So what do you want to do? You want to continue giving God the thanks, giving God the glory, continuing to fight the good fight of faith. In everything, give thanks, for this is the will of God in Christ Jesus concerning you. You continue to do what must be done, and you're fighting a good fight of faith, and you're holding fast that which you know to be good and that which you know to be right. I say to you, along with the word of the Lord, notwithstanding in this, rejoice not that the spirits are subject unto you, but rather rejoice because your names are written in heaven. Notwithstanding in this, rejoice not that the spirits are subject unto you, but rather rejoice because your names are written in heaven. Consider the 10th chapter of Luke. Luke, the 10th chapter, reading from the 15th through the 24th verses. Luke, the 10th chapter, reading from the 15th through the 24th verses. The scripture states, and thou, Capernaum, which art exalted to heaven, shalt be thrust down to hell. He that heareth you, heareth me. And he that despiseth you, despiseth me. And he that despiseth me, despiseth him that sent me. And the 70 return again with joy, saying, Lord, even the devils are subject unto us through thy name. And he said unto them, I beheld Satan as lightning fall from heaven. Behold, I give unto you power to tread on serpents and scorpions, and over all the power of the enemy, and nothing shall by any means hurt you. Notwithstanding in this, rejoice not that the spirits are subject unto you, but rather rejoice because your names are written in heaven. In that hour, Jesus rejoiced in spirit and said, I thank thee, O Father, Lord of heaven and earth, that thou hast hid these things from the wise and prudent and hast revealed them unto babes. Even so, Father, for so it seemed good in thy sight. All things are delivered to me of my Father, and no man knoweth who the Son is but the Father, and who the Father is but the Son, and he to whom the Son will reveal him. And he turned him unto his disciples and said privately, Blessed are the eyes that see the things that ye see. For I tell you that many prophets and kings have desired to see those things which ye see and have not seen them, and to hear those things which ye hear and have not heard them. So rejoice not that the spirits are subject unto you, but rather, precious people of God, rejoice because your names are written in heaven. You fight on, hold fast. And for what if some did not believe? Sometimes people, they think and they feel that they have confidence, that they have confidence in what is good, and they have confidence in what is right. But one will say one thing, and another will say another thing, and their confidence is gone. Their confidence slowly but surely starts to fade away, and after a while, they are of the same mindset
as all of those that were telling them, nay, it's not so, don't worry about this, do what you want to do. They lose that confidence. But in the end, this second epistle, beloved, I now write unto you, in both which I stir up your pure minds by way of remembrance. For what if some did not believe? Why lose your confidence over what one would say and what one would do? Say, well, this one doesn't believe. Are you going to stand before their judgment seat? Oh, no. And you know the other one doesn't believe.

without effect. This second epistle, beloved, I now write unto you, in both which I stir up your pure minds by way of remembrance. Second Peter, consider the book of Second Peter, third chapter. Second Peter, third chapter, reading from the first through the third verses. Second Peter, third chapter, reading from the first through the third verses. This second epistle, beloved, I now write unto you, in both which I stir up your pure minds by way of remembrance, that ye may be mindful of the words which were spoken before by the holy prophets and of the commandment of us, the apostles of the Lord and Savior, knowing this first, that there shall come in the last days scoffers walking after their own lusts. Knowing this first, that there shall come in the last days scoffers walking after their own lusts. So you be strong and you be diligent and you do what you know to be good and what you know to be right, and save yourselves from this untoward generation. Because the truth of the matter is, say, well, you know, we really didn't want to say anything, but we met some real powerful people, some real powerful people in the flesh, and don't want to say too much, but you know, they could cause pain, they can cause anguish, they can cause distrust, they can even cause death if they so desire. All of those things may be true. And as it is appointed unto men once to die, but after that, there is indeed the judgment. So all of those things may be true, but the question remains, and who is he that will harm you if ye be followers of that which is good? We understand, well, in this life, they're going to take the life. But one thing is for certain, to die and to pass on in Christ Jesus is a blessing. Because this I say, brethren, that flesh and blood cannot inherit the kingdom of God. So in the flesh, no man can inherit the kingdom of God. Even Jesus Christ, our Lord, God Almighty, before he went back to heaven, he had to give up the ghost in this life and be resurrected so that he could be changed, so that he could enter where he came from. He came from heaven, and Jesus Christ, our Lord, went back to heaven. So he that believeth on Christ Jesus, as the scripture hath said, trust in the Lord with all thine heart and lean not unto thine own understanding. And what do we know? But the wisdom that is from above is first pure. The wisdom that is from above is first pure. You're not going to have anything corrupted from above. Anything dealing with our Lord and Savior Jesus Christ, it has no corruption. It's not tainted at all. But it is first pure. And the word of the Lord tells us this. James, the book of James, the third chapter. Consider the book of James, the third chapter. And we'll read the 17th verse. James, the third chapter, reading the 17th verse. In fact, we'll read the 17th and 18th verses. But the wisdom that is from above is first pure, then peaceable, gentle, and easy to be entreated, full of mercy and good fruits, without partiality and without hypocrisy. And the fruit of righteousness is sown in peace of them that make peace. Some say, well, they seem to have a hard time having peace with anything, having peace with anyone. And the fruit of righteousness is sown in peace of them that make peace. God

0: is not mocked, for whatsoever a man soweth, that shall he also reap. So if any man will come after me, the scripture states, let him deny himself and take up his cross and follow me. If any man will come after me, let him deny himself and take up his cross and follow me. This is what it's all about, working out your own salvations with fear and trembling, saving yourselves from this untoward generation. One might ask the question, well, what do I do? What should I do? How should I proceed? You do what you know to be good, and you do what you know to be right. Yea, and why even of yourselves judge ye not what is right? You know what's good. You know what's right. You mean to say as you proceed in life, you don't know whether this is good and that's not? Rather, this is right and that's not? Whether you should proceed or stand still when it comes to what is good and what is right? And if you are unable to judge between what is good and what is right, and particularly after you have the gift of the Holy Ghost, speaking with other tongues as the Spirit of God has given you utterance, how can you save yourselves from this untoward generation if you don't know what is good and you don't know what is right? You cannot be filled with the gift of the Holy Ghost. You could have not as of yet spoken with other tongues as the Spirit of God gives you utterance and would have given you utterance and still know what is good and still know what is right. How do you know what is good and how do you know what is right? He that believeth on Christ Jesus, as the scripture hath said. So if any man will come after me, let him deny himself and take up his cross and follow me. Consider the 16th chapter of Matthew. Matthew, the 16th chapter, reading from the 24th through the 28th verses. Matthew, the 16th chapter, reading from the 24th through the 28th verses. Then said Jesus unto his disciples, if any man will come after me, let him deny himself and take up his cross and follow me. For whosoever will save his life shall lose it, and whosoever will lose his life for my sake shall find it. For what is a man profited if he shall gain the whole world and lose his own soul? Or what shall a man give in exchange for his soul? For the Son of Man shall come in the glory of his Father with his angels, and then he shall reward every man according to his works. Verily I say unto you, there be some standing here which shall not taste of death till they see the Son of Man coming in his kingdom. Verily I say unto you, there be some standing here which shall not taste of death till they see the Son of Man coming in his kingdom. For in a moment and in a twinkling of an eye, we all shall be changed. So the question that remains, simply this: sirs, what must I do to be saved? Now, he said you do this, she said you do that, and they said you do the other things. Now, if you were studying, it doesn't matter what the subject matter may be, and you were all in the classrooms together, and all the students and all of those seeking to learn were in the classroom together, would you believe what the students had to say? Or would you believe what the instructors had to say? Would you believe what the students had to say? Or would you believe what the textbooks had to say? So if you want salvation, will you believe what man has to say? Or will you believe what the Son of Man, Jesus Christ our Lord, do you believe what he would have to say? So the question, sirs, what must I do to be saved? What must you do to be saved? You must repent and be baptized, every one of you, in the name of Jesus Christ for the remission of sins, and ye shall receive the gift of the Holy Ghost, speaking with other tongues as the Spirit of God gives you utterance, as in accordance with the book of Acts, the second chapter, reading from the 36th through the 38th verses. Acts, the second chapter, reading from the 36th through the 38th verses. Therefore, let all the house of Israel know assuredly that God hath made that same Jesus, whom ye have crucified, both Lord and Christ. Now when they heard this, they were pricked in their heart, and said unto Peter and to the rest of the apostles, Men and brethren, what shall we do? Then Peter said unto them, Repent and be baptized, every one of you, in the name of Jesus Christ, for the remission of sins, and ye shall receive the gift of the Holy Ghost. Repent, be baptized, every one of you, in the name of who? Jesus Christ, for any particular reason? For the remission of sins, and ye shall receive the gift of the Holy Ghost. You must repent. Be baptized, every one of you, in the name of Jesus Christ, for the remission of sins, and ye shall receive the gift of the Holy Ghost. One may and might ask the question, why? Why? Because Jesus Christ, our Lord, God Almighty, said so. It's like the child that's in the house, the children that are in their parents' houses, and their parents tell them, I don't want you to do this, and I don't want you to do that. And they may ask the question, why? And the answer is, because you said so. Because you are the head of that house, and they are in your house. The servant is not greater than his Lord, and neither is he that is sent greater than he that sent them. So Jesus Christ is God Almighty, and there is none other than he. He sets the rules, and his rules are just, and his commandments are not grievous. And if any man will desire to do the will of the Almighty, ye shall know the truth, and the truth shall make you free. So, men and brethren, what shall we do? Acts, the second chapter, 38th verse. Then Peter said unto them, Repent and be baptized, every one of you, in the name of Jesus Christ, for the remission of sins, and ye shall receive the gift of the Holy Ghost. And what is this gift of the Holy Ghost that you shall receive? Well, consider the book of Acts, the second chapter, reading from the first to the fourth verses. Acts, the second chapter, first to the fourth verses. And when the day of Pentecost was fully come, they were all with one accord in one place. And suddenly there came a sound from heaven as of a rushing mighty wind, and it filled all the house where they were sitting. And there appeared unto them cloven tongues, like as of fire, and it sat upon each of them. And they were all filled with the Holy Ghost, and began to speak with other tongues, as the Spirit gave them utterance. So what is the Holy Ghost? The Bible tells us plainly, Acts the second chapter, fourth verse, and they were all filled with the Holy Ghost and began to speak with other tongues as the Spirit gave them utterance. So finally, precious people of God, let us go to the book of Matthew, the 24th chapter. And one may consider and say to themselves, ponder within themselves, well, how can I be saved? What must I do to be saved? I know that you're supposed to repent and be baptized, every one of you, in the name of Jesus Christ for the remission of sins, and ye shall receive the gift of the Holy Ghost. But one would say and could say, and may have even said, but it's so hard. Though God Almighty said his yoke is easy, his burden is light, and his commandments are not grievous. So what should you do? How should you proceed? How can you save yourselves from this untoward generation? But he that shall endure unto the end, the same shall be saved. So finally, precious people of God, let us consider the book of Matthew, the 24th chapter, reading the 13th verse. 24th chapter of Matthew, reading the 13th verse. But he that shall endure unto the end, the same shall be saved. So may the Lord bless you. May the Lord keep you. May the Lord preserve your strengths. May the Lord make his countenance to shine upon you, give you hope, give you peace, give you the blessed assurance that there's none other than one Lord, one faith, one baptism, that you must repent and be baptized, every one of you, in the name of Jesus Christ for the remission of sins, and ye shall receive the gift of the Holy Ghost, speaking with other tongues as the Spirit of God gives you utterance. Again, I say unto you, consider what I say. The Lord give you understanding in all things, but if our gospel be hid, it is hid to them that are lost. Fight the good fight of faith. Work out your own salvations with fear and trembling, saving yourselves from this untoward generation. And as always, I say unto you finally, am I therefore become your enemy? Because I tell you the truth. May the Lord bless you. May the Lord keep you. And peace be unto you.
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2: Heard him say, is there enough evidence to convict you, but are you a threat to the kingdom of darkness? These signs shall follow them that believe. In my name they will cast out devils. That's a threat. That's a threat. Casting them out's a fact. Amen. Cast out the devil. Do you speak with new tongues? Do you lay hands on the sick? Do you cast out devils? That's what you are. That's what you're supposed to be. You know, life isn't about us, and I think you know that now. It's about service to Him. It's not about us. We're not the center of the universe. God is. He's the belly button, you could say, of everything. Everything goes out from Him. There isn't anything that He didn't make. All things were made by Him, and without Him was not anything made. He's the reference point for all your decisions in your marriage, your money, your children. And the more priority you give to God's Word, the better success you will have. I really believe that the obedience to the Word makes an impenetrable wall around you. Now, I'm not saying the devil's not an outlaw, but I promise you, I've read enough of the Word to know that the obedient people were hard to get to. The ones that were obedient, God protected them, and they got all the good stuff in this land. They got the good stuff of the world, the people who were obedient. It's a whole lot harder to get it through work and manipulation than it ever is to get it by obedience. When God gives it to you, you didn't have to massage anybody's feelings. You didn't have to hope Aunt Betty died and left you money. God gives you the power to get wealth. May God prosper you this morning and bless you and empower you to become wealthy. May you be able to be turned down things that don't come from God, even if you need them. May you say, no man will make me rich, but only God. I thank you, Father, that we will rely on you and depend on you and honor you by believing you this morning in Jesus' name. Amen and amen and amen. Thank you, Lord, this morning. You may be seated. Hallelujah. Father, I thank you that you're going to speak today. You can leave me out. Jesus' name. How many of you like to get out of the way so God can do something? I think He's much better at everything than we are. Well, this is the light of the world. You guys are familiar with the title, Jesus, the Light of the World. You know, I think that when you think of a light, light is so can be so bright. It can consume everything around it. When we were at the beach, I didn't know that there were that many stars in the heavens. I'll be honest with you, it's been a long time since I looked up and saw that many stars anywhere. And it's just to say this is completely on the side. It has nothing to do with the sermon. But now that I brought that up, my son-in-law whipped out his phone and has an app and holds it up to the sky and it shows all the names of the constellations. Orion's Belt and everything. I thought even that's analyzed. I was thinking to myself, I'm enjoying the stars. He whips out his phone and it draws all the things that they are. And I'm thinking, wow, I didn't even know that. How many of you knew that it even existed? Okay, I'm behind again. It's all right. I enjoyed the stars, though. Amen. Anyway, so when you don't have any physical evidence and you obey, that's called faith, right? So what do you obey? Your feelings? Your hunches? Your Uncle Fred? The news? You're going to obey whatever you've been putting in. And you can tell by what people get put in by how they act. You know, you look at people and you think that's the craziest decision you ever made? That's because a lot of times they're putting in something else besides what they need to put in. Because their calibration is off. You know, if you use a wrong measuring tool, you're going to come up with the wrong measurement every time. You have to use the right tool. The Word. Faith in God begins and ends with the Word. And you've heard me say this. Every time you have an action, there should be a corresponding scripture at the root of what you do. And that's why the Bible says, meditate on my word day and night, for it is life to those that find them and health to all their flesh. If you've ever battled a disease, or you ever battled poverty, or you ever battled something, when you try to get out, you realize how little you know about the Bible. Because you have to go start looking up everything that's pertinent to your topic. And you think, my God, I didn't know there was this many scriptures. How am I going to learn all this before I die? Or before they take my car? How am I going to learn all this before I lose my job? The one thing about God, you know, when God gets you something, you don't owe people. And I don't mean not necessarily talking about money, because when you borrow money, you sign a contract and you promise to make the payments. You've signed an agreement. Now, if you don't make the payments, then that's different. But you sign an agreement to pay them. But everything begins and ends with the Word. Matthew 24:35 says, heaven and earth will pass away, but my words will never pass away. Now, are we living in the eternal truths or the temporary situations? You have to decide that for yourself. Are you governed by what happens to you today? Or how you feel at the end of the day? She loves me, she loves me not. Or today I feel broke because I need tires. And then you don't feel broke the next day because you got tires. That's what I call, that's a very short emotional leash to be on to have prosperity. You know, prosperity is really in God having what you need when you need it. I'm touching that. God's touching money today. This sermon wasn't supposed to be about money. But God, I think God is so wanting for people to live at the level that Jesus died for. Yeah. You know, God has a system to prosper you. And if you don't prosper God's way, you're going to need to do all the things that the world does. You're going to need politics to get jobs. You're going to have to know somebody. I mean, do you realize what I'm saying? If you don't really have God, you're going to need a cosigner. You're going to need to know Fred who works at ZYX so you can get a job at ZYX. And see, God calls all that manipulation and bondage. God wants you to be a free moral agent to make your own decisions and not live off of politics. Politics is the world's way. It's like saying God doesn't have enough for you, so you got to go get it on your own through manipulation. I'm not telling you that you can't have relationships, but that's not... Yeah, a lot of people come to church to get wives and husbands. They do. I'm telling you, the bigger the place gets. I know that people have left here because there wasn't enough women. You're joking. I'm not joking. I know that there are people when they come to church for a lot of reasons. And they're looking for things, and if they're not there, then they move on. You know, I always know that you got to obey God, and where He plants you is where you go. And see, after He plants you, you have to plug in. And when you plug in, that's where He challenges all the things that you don't want anybody to touch. Because if you plug in until you don't want to change, you're going to have to unplug, because God is a God of change. God's a God of change. If you stay plugged in, He's going after something in your life that shouldn't be there. He is definitely going after it. He will not leave you like you are. Hebrews 1, 1 through 3, if you would, please. God, who at sundry times in different manners, spoke in times unto the fathers by the prophets, has in these last days spoken unto us by his Son, whom he has appointed heir of all things, and by whom he also made the worlds. This is the punchline to me. Who being the brightness of his glory and the express image of his person. That is a really big deal. Jesus was the express image of God. Period. Jesus said, if you have seen me, you have seen the Father. So if you want to know what God's like, you've got to watch Jesus. Jesus threw people out of the temple. He corrected people. He healed people. He loved people. He fed people. He fed the hungry, clothed the naked, and called the Pharisees vipers and empty sepulchres and whitewashed tombs. Took a whip and threw people out of church that were making money in church, swapping money. Jesus was a full gamut of God's expression. And he is the central point of our faith. I know this sounds so fundamental, but Jesus is the central point of everything you do. He's the one that changes everything. I've said this before, in other religions you can perform. You can even kill people and get rewarded in heaven. You realize what other religions have. You can worship gods that have 6 or 9 arms, you know, and all those things that I saw in India, all the Hindu gods and all the arms and legs and everything everybody has. You know, they worship all these idols. But Jesus dealt with sin. He's the only one. Christianity is that's what separates your faith from everybody else's, is what God did about sin. That's what the controversy is about. Because if you don't want to admit you sinned, you've got to kill the voice that's telling you you did. That's where the conflict starts. Did you notice you can all worship the same God until you start talking about sin, and then you can't do it anymore? Because who dealt with the sin? That's where all the wars and controversy start. The world hates us because we talk about that, and unless we talk about it, the more tolerable they'll become. But if you think the devil's going to leave you alone because you tolerate something, you're dreaming. He's going to wait till you give up enough ground and you're weak enough, and he's going to come finish you off. Because that's what he does.
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5: Right? This is just who we're supposed to be in Jesus. We're supposed to be consumed with the call of Christ to seek and save those that are lost. Okay? And so, you know, it's all about the call. It's all about the vision that God gives us. See, it's so easy, though, to get sidetracked. Most people say, okay, I'll give you an example of how easy it is to get sidetracked. I'll ask you this question. How many people here said, at one point in your life, I'm going to read the Bible through in a year, and you started in January? Right? A lot of people, right? It's a good goal. It's a good plan. Now, not to embarrass anybody, so I want to ask you to raise your hand, but how do you stop before February? Somebody raised your hand anyway. God bless you. Right? It's not because it's too hard. Right? It's just we get distracted. We get turned aside. We get to thinking of other things. We get a day behind, and then we decide, well, why bother? You know, or 2 or 3 days behind, and, you know, those kind of things. And so it's easy for us to begin to get sidetracked. Now, I'm going to talk a little bit about Peter this morning. You know, Peter was one, when he was called by the Lord, he was given a vision, a direction. He was told by God, by Jesus, what he wanted him to do. Right? So in Matthew 4, 18, and says, and Jesus was walking by the Sea of Galilee, saw two brothers, Simon called Peter, and Andrew his brother, casting a net into the sea, for they were fishermen. Then he said to them, follow me, and I'll make you fishers of men. He gave them something that they could see. He gave them a visual of what he wanted them to do. And the Bible says in verse number 20, they immediately left their nets and followed him. In other words, Peter was given a vision. He was told by the Lord, I want you to do this. If you'll follow me, I'll teach you to be a fishers of men. And so Peter decided, this is more important than anything else I've got going on in my life. This is more important than my business. This is more important than my dad. This is more important than my family. I've got to follow the Lord. And so it says immediately he dropped his nets and he began to follow Jesus. Now, it's easy to run when you know where you're going, isn't it? In other words, when you have a direction and a plan and you say, okay, God tells you, this is what I have for you. I want you to one day become a missionary to Zimbabwe, then it's easy for you to begin to point your life in that direction and begin to move towards that. Right? But I'm going to show you how easy it is to get messed up. I need a volunteer that wasn't in the first service. Okay. Come on up here. I got a very simple task for you, actually. Okay? All you have to do is stand right here. All you have to do is walk around that pole, back and around this pole, and touch the pole. But I want you to do it without running. I want you to do it as fast as you can. Go. Okay, so she was given a task, and it was something she was able to do, right? But what happens when you can't see anymore? Take your glasses off. You ready? Now I want you to do it in the opposite direction. As fast as you can. Ready?
6: Okay.
5: Go. Okay, we'll stop there before you run into equipment. You made my point. That's fine. Thank you. Now, you can see how much more difficult it is when you can't see. And what happens in our lives is the Lord will give us a vision. He'll give us something. He'll put something in our heart that this is something that he would like for us to do, or this is something that we desire. It moves our heart, right? It's something that we want to do. It might be something like feeding the hungry or clothing the people that in the winter when it gets cold that are on the streets and stuff. It could be preaching the gospel. It could be becoming a missionary. It could be a thousand different things, but there's something that God begins to lay on our hearts, and it's easy to do when we can see, but the problem is when our sight is clouded or blocked, the simple task becomes much more difficult. It says in Philippians 3:14, I press towards the goal for the prize of the upward call of God in Christ Jesus. Okay, so there's an idea that we're supposed to be moving towards the things of God in order to see God move and help us. Now, I want to look at three things that cloud our vision. And when I say vision, I'm talking about the godly vision of what God wants us to do. Okay, and the first one I want to look at is you can think yourself into a cloudy vision. You can think yourself into a cloudy vision. See, now, God gave us good brains. All right? It's clear that what sets us apart in the world is God gave us the ability to reason, to think. That's why humans are able to do what we do. God set us apart and gave us gifts. So you'll never hear me say, take your brain out of the equation. All right? So please don't think that that's what I'm trying to say in this, but you can overthink things and walk yourself right out of position to get what God wants you to have. Just with what's in between your ears. Mark 4:9. And he said to them, he who has ears to hear, let him hear. Okay, there's something about the idea of the Spirit leading us. The idea that the Spirit of God can tell us where to go and what to do, and sometimes it may not make sense to our carnal minds. The world is constantly trying to put in your head what you should think, what you should do, how you're supposed to do it. But it doesn't mean that the world is right. Amen. God had just revealed a great revelation to Peter that Jesus was the Messiah, right? So Jesus says, who do the people say I am? And then they said, well, who do you say I am? And Peter stepped up and said, you're the Messiah. You're Jesus. You're the Son of God. You are the one that has come to sacrifice. In his statement, he revealed who Jesus was. And Jesus gave him a great big attaboy. He said, that wasn't you that said that. That was the Spirit that revealed that to you. And Peter, you know, when you get something right on a scale like that, what's wrong with you guys, disciples? I got it. You didn't get it. I know you all don't do that, but I've done that once or twice. And so Peter was excited because he had got something right. And then it's after that that Jesus begins to talk about the crucifixion. He begins to talk about how he's going to be killed and in 3 days raised again. He begins to say, this is what's going to happen. And Peter, with his chest all puffed out, in Matthew 16:22, it says, then Peter took him aside and began to rebuke him. Could you imagine pulling Jesus aside and saying, now Jesus, let me teach you. I'm the one that got the revelation from God. This is not God. I mean, can you imagine? He began to rebuke him and tell him, no, no, no. It said, far be it from you, Lord. This shall not happen to you. But he turned and said to Peter, get behind me, Satan. You're an offense to me. For you are not mindful of the things of God, but the things of men. He went from being the one who heard God and had a great revelation, so you're Satan. You offend me. Your presence even. You're not speaking what God is speaking. Get behind me. Just like that. Peter couldn't see that if Jesus died, how am I going to be able to do what he's called me to do? He began to use his brain and reason and think himself right out of position of what God wanted to do. See, the most dangerous people that you can have in your life are those that will try and talk you out of what God is telling you to do. And the difficulty is, as many times, they're the people that are the closest to you. I can remember my dad. I'd gotten saved, and gave my life to the Lord and began to do outreach. There was this really cute girl that I liked that I would do outreach with every weekend. And we'd go out, we'd preach the gospel, we'd do all this stuff. And I remember I was talking to my dad on the phone, and I was all excited. Man, we went out street preaching today, and we got people saved. It was so much fun being able to see miracles take place. I can remember the excitement that was there. And my dad says to me, "So how long do you have to do that?" And I said, Do what? You know, that thing you do where you go out there and talk to people and all. Is that like something you do for a year and then you know, that's kind of like your mission? Well, I said, no, you do that the rest of your life. You know, in that, and he was just asking out of ignorance. He wasn't trying to tell me not to do it anymore. But it was this idea of, oh, am I not supposed to do that? Is that funny? Is there something wrong with that? I mean, I was 21, 2. I don't know what it was anymore. 22. At the time. And I'm thinking to myself, oh man, see, people will try and talk you out of the will of God. I'm going to tell you, you know, that's a little bit radical. Going to church every Sunday, you know, twice a week's enough. See, Peter didn't want to believe in the hard facts. When he was met with the crucifixion, he said, that can't be God. Now, those of you who feel called to some form of ministry, I got a real good, deep revelation for you. Ready? This is important. You'll write this one down. Your vision includes you being crucified. 2, 3, 4, maybe more times. Because the will of God is always a life of crucifixion and self-denial. There's always things that you have to lay down and sacrifice to say, you know what? This isn't important anymore. This isn't what I'm about. Jesus said, I'm supposed to have my whole life, my whole body, everything that I am about me for the gospel, to love the Lord thy God. See, Peter didn't understand. How can the Messiah be crucified? How could that possibly happen? He can't die. He's supposed to set up and rule. And so he began to use his thinking to try and change the direction of what God wanted. You can talk yourself right onto the wrong path. See, God gives us a destination, and a lot of times our biggest problem is we think we know the path to get from here to there. When in reality, God wants to take us the way he wants us to go because of the things we have to learn in our journey that are going to benefit us later on. And I could preach for an hour on that and the stories and the things that I've learned over my life that made no sense. I think of Little Much Afraid in the book called Hinds Feet on High Places. If you haven't read it, it's a great allegory. And Much Afraid's the main character trying to get to the high place. The part that has still stirred me more than anything else in that book for years and years and years ago, I read it, is that here's Much Afraid. She's starting to do very well. She's starting to make progress. Things to be going good. She's on the path, and all of a sudden the path begins to turn direction, and it ends up that the high places are behind her, and she's moving in the wrong direction, and she keeps looking back and saying, but that's where I'm supposed to go. But the path led away. And the confusion that brings and the difficulties. And sometimes what we do when that happens in our lives is we turn and we say, I'm going this way. And we end up turning our whole lives in the wrong direction. God can control and get you where you need to go. What we need to learn is trust. We have to trust in Him.
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8: great faith begins with a full surrender of our life to Christ. Is He Lord over your eyes, what you watch? Is He Lord over your hands, what you touch? Is He Lord over your feet, where you go? If Jesus is my Lord, then I'm saying, Lord, whatever you say, that's what I'm doing. I'm obeying you. I don't care what it is. You're Lord. There's nothing you can ask me to do that I'm not going to do. We're talking about having great faith here.
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8: Welcome to Prayer School. We're studying from the book of Ephesians, chapter 6, verses 10 through 18. We're talking about battle prayer, being a spiritual warrior. This passage of scripture is talking to us about spiritual warfare. So obviously the reality is that we must become spiritual warriors. There are three things in the book of Ephesians that really prepare us for victorious spiritual warfare. The outcome is what really matters. In this passage of scripture, in Ephesians chapter 6, verse 10 through 18, we see a triple emphasis on the word stand. It says here, put on the whole armor of God that you may be able to stand against the wiles of the devil. That's verse 11. Then down to verse 13, it says, therefore take up the whole armor of God that you may be able to stand in the withstand in the evil day, and having done all to stand. And verse 14, stand therefore, having girded your loins with truth, having put on the breastplate of righteousness, and so on. The word stand means to remain erect. So what he's saying is, don't let the devil take you down. You know, they say in the mixed martial arts world, which is so prominent today, with many people learning various forms of self-defense and martial arts, that most fights end up on the ground. And so Paul is saying here, in this spiritual warfare, after we have subjugated our enemy, made the devil obey us, put him in his proper position of defeat, that there will be a counterattack. Okay, Satan doesn't just quit. He'll try to figure another way to steal, kill, and destroy, because that's his total motivation, is to steal, kill, and to destroy. So the Bible tells us here that the good news is that we can stand. We can remain erect. In other words, Satan's not going to take us to the ground with his counterattack. We have the possibility, the potential here to remain erect always. We're standing after the battle. I like that. Praise the Lord. And there are three things in the book of Ephesians that you need to focus on and get a real grip on in your life. The first one is positional truth. The next one is the power of the Holy Spirit. And the third one is the pieces of the armor. And I've mentioned that before, but if you want to take a note, as you read through the book of Ephesians, which you really need to do to become a fully equipped spiritual warrior, you need to understand the book of Ephesians. First of all, it talks about our position in Christ. We must know who we are in Christ and where we stand in the finished work of Christ. Positional truth. The church has been real good about teaching behavioral truth in the past. A lot of teaching from the law, from the Old Testament. And of course, we do still fulfill the law. We don't gain righteousness or right standing with God by keeping the law. We get right standing with God by faith. Christ becomes our righteousness. He completed the law. He met the requirements and demands of the law. Romans 10:4 says Christ is the end of the law for righteousness to all them that believe. That means he finished all that the law requires of a human being to be right with God. Christ did that. He lived a perfect, sinless life as a man, a human on earth, in which he was. He was fully God and fully man. So Christ put an end to the demands of the law for a person to be right with God. He did that for us. So when we accept Christ, his righteousness is set to our account. In other words, God treats us as though we lived that sinless life. God imputes his Christ's righteousness to you and I. He sets it to our account. And that's how we stand before God. Not because we've earned that right to stand there because we've kept all the law. Christ earned the right to be there. He kept all the law. And so by faith, we accept Christ's righteousness on our behalf. He did that for us. Praise the Lord. We accept his standing with God. We accept his right to be in heaven as our own. That's what it means to receive the gift of righteousness. Isn't that wonderful? Praise the Lord. So what about the law then? Does that mean we don't need to keep the law? No, the Bible tells us that in Romans chapter 8, there's therefore now no condemnation to them that are in Christ Jesus, who walk not after the flesh, but after the Spirit. For what the law could not do, and that it was weak through the flesh, God sending his own Son in the likeness of sin and for sinful flesh, condemned sin in the flesh, that the righteousness of the law might be fulfilled in us who walk not after the flesh, but after the Spirit. Romans chapter 1, or chapter 8, verses 1 through 3. No, the Ten Commandments are still the way God wants people to live, right? I mean, just because we don't have to keep the law to be right with God, Christ is our righteousness, doesn't mean we can go out and commit murder or covet our neighbor's goods or dishonor our parents or violate the Lord's day. You know, all of these things or have idols in our life. No, because if we're born again, we have the Spirit of God in us. And the Spirit of God is the one who authored those laws. And the Spirit of God will enable us. See, we live by faith in the grace of God now. But God's grace is God's enablement in us to live the way God wants us to live. So now we can fulfill all the law. And all the law, the Bible said, is fulfilled in one word. Even in this, you shall love your neighbor as yourself. So if you actually walk in God's love, the Bible said the love of God is shed abroad in our heart by the Holy Spirit. In other words, it's our nature. You're made in God's image now. God is love, 1 John 4, 7, and 8. God is love. And so you have the divine nature of God as a born-again Christian, and it is your nature to love. In fact, it's unnatural for a Christian not to love people the way God does. That's an area where we grow. Fruit of the Spirit is grown. Fruit of the Spirit doesn't just automatically appear, just like fruit on a tree doesn't automatically appear. The potential is there in the seed to produce that fruit, but fruit doesn't automatically appear. The fruit grows through nourishment as it's watered and fertilized, whatever. The fruit will grow, and in your life, that's the same way it works with the fruit of the Spirit, which all the fruit of the Spirit come from love. Love, joy, peace, long-suffering, gentleness, goodness, faith, meekness, self-control. All the fruit of the Spirit are the outgrowth of your divine nature of love. So you grow in the love of God. As you grow as a Christian, you can kind of monitor your spiritual growth. As my old pastor used to tell me, love is the true barometer of your spirituality. You can observe how you're growing in the love of God, and how you treat people, and how you love them as Christ would love them. That's how you monitor your spiritual growth. You know, spiritual growth is not monitored by the greatness of your faith, although you will grow in faith. But real spiritual growth is monitored by the love of God, growing in love in your life. So we see that we're partakers of God's divine nature. Love of God is shed abroad in our heart by the Holy Spirit. And we walk in love. So we end up fulfilling all the law because we have God's divine nature, and that's the way God lives. God himself lives by the Ten Commandments. Those are his laws, in other words. It's the way he expects man to live on planet Earth. But we don't come to God and say, well, I've kept all the law, so accept me. We come to God and say, I accept Jesus, so you accept me. Jesus Christ is my righteousness. He fulfilled all the law perfectly. And therefore, I accept Jesus and God accepts me by faith. But faith in God's grace. God's grace is God's ability in our life to live the way God wants us to live. So if we're led by the Spirit, if we yield our life to the Holy Spirit, be Spirit-filled and yield our life to him, surrender to the Spirit. Don't let him just be resident, but let him be president in your life. The Holy Spirit guide you. Surrender to the Holy Spirit. Be submissive to the Holy Spirit.

0: And for a Christian to understand that, especially when it comes to spiritual warfare. So first of all, we have to know our position in Christ. I stand right with God because I'm in Christ. That's where I stand, okay? Positional truth. I stand in authority over the devil. I stand in the favor of God. I'm in Christ. So I stand at peace with God. These are all positional truths. So there's a big difference between behavioral truth and positional truth. You need to learn the difference. Okay, behavior is how we live our life every day. Position is how we stand before God. And we can improve our performance every day as we grow spiritually, learn to walk in love, but we can't improve on our standing because we're complete in Christ. Our standing is the finished work of Jesus, positional truth. I want to get that into our thinking as spiritual warriors, because victory in your life is going to be the result of knowing where you stand, understanding your position in Christ, and not letting Satan move you from that position in your mind, in your understanding. That's why the Bible tells us that we are not to be conformed to the world, but be transformed by the renewing of our mind. We actually get established in the understanding of our position in Christ, or how we stand with God. That's another way of saying position in Christ is how we stand with God. And when you understand that, you understand that you cannot be defeated. You're invincible, as Christ was invincible and couldn't be overcome by the devil, because he knew his standing. He knew he was a sinless man. He knew he was right with God. He understood his righteousness, but Christ's righteousness came as a result of keeping the law. But he could do that because he didn't have a sinful nature. You see, Christ was born of a virgin. Christ was not born of Adam's race. Christ was not born with a sinful nature that needed to be redeemed. Like we who are born of Adam have a sinful nature and we need to be redeemed and be born again. Christ didn't have a sinful nature. He wasn't born of Adam. He was born of God. And he had no sinful nature. He could keep the law perfectly, even though he could have sinned, just like Adam. Adam was not born sinful, but he sinned when he was tempted. Christ could have sinned, but the Bible said he was tempted in all ways, like as we are, yet without sin. Praise God. He perfectly fulfilled the law and kept the law. Well, I'm sharing with you today positional thinking. Understanding these truths is the first key to being victorious and being an invincible warrior, is knowing where you stand with God. And if I could encourage you to study, I would recommend a little mini book by a man named Kenneth Hagin called In Him. Just a little book, says In Him. That's it. Get that little mini book. You can order it on Amazon. You can get it in Christian bookstores, many of them. And begin to read those scriptures and memorize those scriptures, because positional truth means where you stand with God. And the Bible tells us that there is a triple emphasis here on standing in Ephesians chapter 6, verses 10 through 18. I hope that's a blessing to you today. We're going to continue our understanding in the book of Ephesians and chapter 6 on how to be that invincible warrior and win every prayer battle. It's time for us to go to prayer and use what we've learned in Jesus' name. See you next time.
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4: 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Been having fun with it. Of course, I have fun with every series. I love looking things up. I love hearing from the Lord, talking about the stuff that I'm learning. Maybe you think that pastors don't learn as we go along, but we sure do. Nobody knows everything, and certainly not me. So last week we looked at the first 7 of 9 marks of a true apostle. This was true in the early church. This was true 2,000 years ago. It's still true today, even though I'd probably say most of the church, a pretty good majority of the church, especially in America, doesn't even believe that apostles and prophets and all that is around today. Well, they couldn't be more wrong. It just in my life, I've seen enough to know. But if, you know, I don't blame every Christian, because you really can't. Even God blames the teachers. He says in his word in the New Testament that he holds teachers of the gospel, teachers of the truth, teachers of anything biblical, teachers in the ecclesia. He holds us more accountable than other Christians, because God understands that you're generally only going to know what you're taught. And not everybody can afford to or has the time to go and buy and read all the books that I buy and read. Not everybody can do that. So it may not be their fault completely. They're learning from pastors who are incorrect. They went to Bible colleges that are incorrect. They're just trying to maintain control is really all it is. That's all cessationism is, to say that the gifts of the Spirit died out with the first church, with the first apostles. To say that actually happened, you're actually trying to maintain your own control over your Christianity. And that's not what the Bible says. You're not supposed to be in control. Jesus is supposed to be in control. Holy Spirit's supposed to be in control. We are supposed to die so that he might live. And if you want to keep saying that none of the power stuff still happens today, then you died to nothing. You're still trying to do it your way. And I'm saying you. I'm not saying you guys, because I know, you know, it's not you. I'm just saying that for anybody that's listening and that's going to be listening, if you learned that the gifts all died out, they didn't. They've always been here. I did an entire sermon series, I don't know, 6-7 years ago, maybe more, on some of the things that we know from writings and everything all through the Dark Ages, what people call the Dark Ages, you know, like the medieval period and all that, you know, after Constantine started Catholicism and everything went, you know, terribly wrong for 1,000 years and more. There was always a believing remnant on the earth. God says that in his word, and I can prove it through things that I have learned that happened over all those years that supposedly nothing happened. The gifts never died out. They've been used by the true ecclesia from the get-go, from the day of Pentecost on. So we're just going to move ahead at this point. We did the first 7 marks. I'm not going to go over them. I'm just going to pick up with number 8. Number 8, mark of a true apostle. Apostles have a revelation of Israel and the one new man. It would be very difficult to be a true apostle and to walk in the power and authority that God gives true apostles and not understand the Jewish roots of the Christian faith. It would be almost impossible in my mind for anybody to be able to do that, to walk that closely hand in hand with Holy Spirit and not understand that you're following a Jewish Messiah, whether you like it or not. That's another thing that has crept into the church. It wasn't there at the beginning, because the first church were all Jews until Cornelius. See, in Christ, that dividing line between Jews and Gentiles that was there through the entire Old Testament, it was there from the beginning. It showed up right about the same time sin showed up. Even though you don't really think too much about, you know, Adam and Eve, because Abraham was really the first Jew, basically, the first Jewish person. And I'm not going to get into that, but that dividing wall was always there because God chose a nation to represent himself to the other nations on the earth. That was Israel. They didn't have a choice. One of the many, many awesome things about Jesus is today you've got a choice. Everybody has a choice to make. But to be Israel, you didn't have much of a choice. Like Tevye says, you know, couldn't you choose somebody else for a while? Because we've had it kind of rough. And no people group in history has had it more rough time than the Jews. Everywhere they've ever been throughout history, they've been persecuted. It started from day one, and it has not let up a bit. As a matter of fact, the persecution around the world in the last few months, since that attack on October 7th, the persecution of the Jews around the world has ratcheted up about 300%. Which is doing what it's supposed to do. 30,000 Jews have returned to Israel, have made Aliyah since October 7th. That's a lot of people in a short period of time. Israel's pretty small to be able to intake all those people. That ain't easy. You know, they need to find them housing and jobs, and they need help with this because these people are leaving everything behind. A lot of them have already. A lot of them came from Ukraine. A lot of the Jews saw the Russians attack and they said, no, we're not doing this again. We're going to Israel. It's the only place they're safe. At least safest. So God destroyed that with Jesus Christ. He destroyed that wall that was in between man and God. The wall, the veil in the temple, when Jesus gave up the ghost, it was rent in two. So if anybody was paying attention, at that point in the temple, they're like, whoa, because if you remember, I think the veil itself weighed about 300 pounds or something like that. It was really thick, really heavy. It took many men to carry it whenever they were moving through the desert and everything. And when it was rent in two, it's like, you know, can you imagine being the high priest kind of hanging out there? He's only allowed in there one day a year, so. And that wasn't the day he was allowed in. When Jesus gave up the ghost, that was Passover. So that wasn't a time the high priest should go into the Holy of Holies. So the high priest is probably hanging out there. Some of the other priests are probably hanging around. The earth shakes, you know, everything turns dark. And at the same time, the veil rips in two, falls apart. You can say, there's the presence of God right there. What do you do with that? Well, they did the wrong thing. Because they wanted their way. But God has made Jew and Gentile into one new man. You can read about it in Ephesians chapter 2. You may have been taught over the years that those scriptures in Ephesians chapter 2 is about your new life in Christ. It is not. That's taking it out of context. The context of Ephesians 2 is Jew and Gentile being merged into one new man. So we believing Gentiles, they would call us goyim, which is just the Hebrew word for Gentile. And all a Gentile is just everybody who's not a Jew. So it's the Jews against the world, because that's the way it was in the Old Testament. And it's pretty much been that. And it's that again, isn't it? Because even the United States has let Israel down recently. It's another reason why we like Donald Trump. He's not going to let Israel down. And I believe one of the main reasons the United States exists is because we've always supported Israel. If we stop supporting Israel, we're in big trouble. Big trouble. So believing Gentiles and Jews are now one in Christ. Messianic Jews who believe in Yeshua, their Savior that has already come and is in there in them like he is in us, they understand this. But there's a lot of Jews that don't, just like there's a lot of Gentiles that don't understand this. But they're going to. They're going to. That's a definite promise in the Word. As a matter of fact, Jesus isn't even going to come back until the Jews all collectively say, "Blessed is he who comes in the name of the Lord," which it means Jesus. So when they accept Jesus, he's coming back. But until I believe it's the majority. I don't believe every Jew is going to do it. But God can do that. I don't want to leave that out. But I just think it's going to be a majority. You know, a majority at that time, because right now it's not a majority in Israel that believe in Yeshua. But there's a lot more that do than don't, because they're being persecuted. Even in Israel, you have all these persecuted Jews, these Jews that have known their entire history of persecution. They're persecuting Messianic Jews in Israel. Jews are persecuting Jews. If you can believe that, which boggles my mind. If there's any person, people group on the planet that understands persecution and shouldn't ever do it themselves, it's the Jews. But they are, all the time. They stand out in front of Messianic synagogues in Israel, and they blow horns during their services. They have bull horns, and you're screaming, trying to interrupt the service. They make sure that Messianic pastors get fired from their jobs. This stuff is happening every day in Israel. Could be a big reason why they just got attacked. Because you can't mess with God's anointed like that. And they're doing it. But they're going to learn. They're going to learn. They're going to learn that they need the Messianic Jewish groups in Israel. There's going to come a time real soon where they're going to have to turn to them. They will have no choice. Jew and Gentile being together into one new man is one of the mysteries. There are a few mysteries that are talked about in the Bible. That's one of the mysteries. And really, nobody, even in the early church, even the disciples of Jesus, nobody, none of them saw this coming. The one new man. None of them could have predicted this. None of them saw this. And of course, they were just like you and I, though. They were just everyday working Israelis, Israelites, fishermen, most of them, just everyday people. They weren't any different than you and I. So, we can't, get on them too much, but nobody saw this coming. We're going to let the Gentiles follow. They're going to follow Jesus? Really? Made no sense. Really doesn't make much sense today, but it is talked about in the Old Testament. There is quite a bit of prophecy pointing to that.
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6: 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While we're yet sinners, Christ died for us. 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

Hello and welcome to the Come Alive broadcast. This is your host, Mary Beth Jackson. I want to welcome you and thank you for your loyal listening, for your giving, for joining me and being a person who wants to go further and deeper in God's Word. It's really important that we spend the time in the Word of God, allow not only to read it, but it to read us. In fact, in the book of James, it talks about looking into the perfect law of liberty. It's like a mirror that when we look and we learn who we are, and when we walk away, we don't want to forget who we are in Christ and who He made us. And the world and things around us are shouting loud, trying to say contrary to the Word of God. As we're reading through the book of Galatians in the first chapter, the Apostle Paul said, "Don't believe if anybody else, an angel from heaven, even if we come back and we say anything other than what the Word of God says," he says, "let that person be accursed." It is clear, and we need to make sure what God says in His Word, who He says we are, who He says He is. Let's not believe anybody else about who God is. God told us who He is in His Word. He showed us that He is Jehovah Jireh, how He provided for Abraham, the sacrifice, how Jesus came, that He's the ultimate sacrifice, that God provided the lamb to take away the sins of the world, how God is Jehovah Rapha, that He's our healer, that even as the prophet told Naaman to go into the waters and to dunk seven times, that He came out healed, that His leprosy was healed, that God is a healing God, and He did it in the Old Testament in those days, but He's still a healing God today, and that He is able to not only heal physical bodies, but mental illness. And in these days, in the last days, God says that there would be people who would be lovers of themselves, haters of the good. They'd be rash and brash and disobedient to parents. And it's a society that can be difficult to live in, as we looked at in the scriptures that talk about how Lot, his soul was vexed because of this society in which he lived. And we need to be renewing our mind on a daily basis and allowing God to just wash us with the water of His Word, to cleanse us and to purify our souls, that the scripture tells us that every act of obedience purifies our soul. Well, what is our soul? It's our mind, it's our will, it's our emotions. And those things can get cluttered and clogged up with the things of this world. And we need the purifying water. And I love that God says that there's a river whose streams flow from the city of God that make glad the people of God, that there is a river, there's a right stream to be in. And we need to get into the stream of God, where the river is flowing from His throne to your home, to my home. And He says, and it makes glad. Why? Because that's where His presence is. Wherever His presence, He says, there's fullness of joy in His presence. The joy of the Lord is our strength, and that we can have joy in the midst of trial. We can have joy in the midst of even heartache. That joy is something different than happiness. Happiness, just like the word says, is about our happenings, the things that happen around us. But joy, the joy, there's a joy that is, the apostles, Paul says it like this, that there's joy unspeakable, full of glory. What is that thing that can overflow even in the midst of our trials? We see that there are people, and if you are one of them, then I pray that the Spirit of God would be with you. But if you are a person suffering for your faith in Jesus Christ and you are being persecuted for your faith, we pray that God would strengthen you, that He would even give you joy in the midst of that trial, that He would give you the peace of God that passes all understanding, that doesn't even make sense in the midst of your trial. But I pray His peace be with you, whether you've lost a loved one, whether you've lost your job, whether the reality has come to you that things are not as they should be. I understand that. I can remember saying, God, it wasn't supposed to be like this. And whether it was because of a circumstance, a situation, maybe you're the one that created your own chaos and mess. But God is here today, and He says He's here to lift you out. He says, "I've come that you might have life and have it abundant." It's the enemy who comes to rob, kill, and destroy. And even if he in some way robbed you, duped you into believing a certain way or doing certain things, but God says today is the day of salvation. Today He calls you out of those things. Today He calls you into light and to truth. And then sometimes we, even by our own lifestyle that we'll see, we
cause others to stumble. And God says, there is forgiveness for you, but we do need to be careful about how we live so that we live in a way that we cause others not to stumble. That we, our speech, he says, let our speech always be seasoned with salt, full of grace, so that the hearers are affected in a way that bring them closer to the Lord and not away. Because life and death are in the power of our tongue. We eat the fruit of it, but also we need to speak life over other people. So today, as we go into God's word, he says it is living, it is active, it brings forth life. May it bring forth life and light to you today as you hear the word of God. He says it does not return void. So I believe today for the healing, for the miracles, that your mind would be set free from trauma, from anxiety, from fear, that the peace of God would rule your heart and mind, that the word of God would be the standard in your life and in mine, that it would be that plumb line to, and it would make things aright. That he says that every crooked place made straight, every rough place made smooth, every mountain be brought low, every valley brought up. And I thank you, Lord, today, God, for the highway of holiness that is your word. Thank you for bringing it to us and that it can go forth today for those that hear. He says, let them have ears to hear. Let them have hearts to obey. I thank you, Lord, today. Eyes are open, ears hear. Salvation comes in Jesus' name. Amen. Let's go into the word of God today. Galatians chapter 2. And after 14 years, I went up again to Jerusalem. This time with Barnabas, I took Titus along also. I went in response to a revelation and meeting privately with those esteemed as leaders, I presented to them the gospel that I preached among the Gentiles. I wanted to be sure I was not running and had not been running my race in vain. Yet not even Titus, who was with me, was compelled to be circumcised, even though he was a Greek. This matter arose because some false believers had infiltrated our ranks to spy on the freedom we have in Christ Jesus and to make us slaves. We did not give in to them for a moment, so that the truth of the gospel might be preserved for you. As for those who were held in high esteem, whatever they were makes no difference to me. God does not show favoritism. They added nothing to my message. On the contrary, they recognized that I had been entrusted with the task of preaching the gospel to the uncircumcised, just as Peter had been to the circumcised. For God, who is at work in Peter as an apostle to the circumcised, was also at work in me as an apostle to the Gentiles. James, Cephas, and John, those esteemed as pillars, gave me and Barnabas the right hand of fellowship when they recognized the grace given to me. They agreed that we should go to the Gentiles and they to the circumcised. All they asked is that we should continue to remember the poor, the very thing I had been eager to do all along. When Cephas came to Antioch, I opposed him to his face because he stood condemned. For before certain men came from James, he used to eat with the Gentiles. But when they arrived, he began to draw back and separate himself from the Gentiles because he was afraid of those who belonged to the circumcision group. The other Jews joined him in his hypocrisy, so that by their hypocrisy, even Barnabas was led astray. When I saw that they were not acting in line with the truth of the gospel, I said to Cephas in front of them all, "You are a Jew, yet you live like a Gentile and not like a Jew. How is it then that you force Gentiles to follow the Jewish customs? We who are Jews by birth and not sinful Gentiles know that a person is not justified by the works of the law, but by faith in Jesus Christ. So we too have put our faith in Christ Jesus, that we may be justified by faith in Christ and not by the works of the law. Because by the works of the law, no one will be justified. But if, in seeking to be justified in Christ, we Jews find ourselves among the sinners, doesn't that mean that Christ promotes sin? Absolutely not. If I rebuild what I destroyed, then I really would be a lawbreaker. For through the law, I died to the law so that I might live to God. I have been crucified with Christ, and I no longer live, but Christ lives in me. The life I now live in the body, I live by faith in the Son of God who loved me and gave himself for me. I do not set aside the grace of God,
For if righteousness could be gained through the law, Christ died for nothing. Paul, who was a Jew, was ironically called to be an apostle to the Gentiles. In Philippians chapter 3, verse 4, he says, though I myself has reasons for such confidence, if someone else thinks they have reason to put confidence in the flesh, I have more. Circumcised on the eighth day, of the people of Israel, of the tribe of Benjamin, a Hebrew of Hebrews. In regard to the law, a Pharisee. As for zeal, persecuting the church. As for righteousness based on the law, faultless. But God called him to the Gentiles, right out of his comfort zone. Isn't that just like God to call us into a place, into people who we're not comfortable being around? And why is that? Because then we don't rely on our strength. That's what Paul was saying, is that our confidence can't be in our flesh. Jeremiah chapter 9, verse 23 said, let not the wise boast of their wisdom, or the strong boast of their strength, or the rich boast of their riches. But let the one who boasts boast about this, that they have the understanding to know me, that I am the Lord who exercises kindness, justice, and righteousness on the earth. For in these things I delight, declares the Lord. Really, we have no place to boast. And if we're going to do it, let's do it in the Lord Jesus Christ. Here, the Apostle Paul is going to the Gentiles. His message was pretty clear because he had with him Titus and Barnabas. And he said that not even Titus was. In verse 3, he said that he wasn't compelled to be circumcised, even though he was a Greek. And so his message, he was speaking to a people, and he wasn't trying to convert them to Judaism. He was giving them the gospel of Jesus Christ and telling them that they needed to be followers of Jesus Christ. He says, there's neither Jew nor Greek. We are all one in Christ Jesus. That God's not looking at what your nationality is. God's not looking at what your gender is. Although those are important, the place where he's called you to, the place you were birthed in, he has you there for a reason. He says he has created us male and female. But what he's saying, and people want to try and pervert that, but he's saying that those things, when it comes to knowing Jesus Christ, all those things don't matter. And here he even corrects someone openly, this man Cephas, because what he was doing was causing others to stumble as well. He was a Jew. He hung out with the Gentiles and he ate with them. But when other Jews came along, all of a sudden he like backed away from the Gentiles that he knew. And he also caused other people to do the same thing. And he said, even Barnabas got caught up in that. Here we see him saying, hey, listen, privately you were eating with the Gentiles. And when the other Jews came along, you started doing something different. His actions were not right. And he tells them that they weren't in line with the word of God, because God loves those Jewish people. He loves the Gentiles. We talked about Peter, and God told him to get up and eat and to go to Cornelius's house. And he said, oh, not so, Lord. I don't eat that. But God said, don't call unclean what I've called clean. And so we need to be careful, and we need to go back to God's word and see, how do we treat one another? Do we act differently when we're around

0: to be different. That we don't act like the world does. They call them two-faced. You act one way, you're saying one thing when you're around this group of people, you say another thing. Come out from among them, be different, and let your light shine before men, that they would see your good works and glorify your Father in heaven. If you don't know Jesus at all, he says he wants you to know him the way that he knows you. He says it's of repentance. It means changing your way of thinking. Turn around, believe what God's word says. And if you believe that in your heart and confess it with your mouth, you will be saved. Today, you can come alive in Jesus' name.
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2: Welcome back, my friends, to another edition of God is in the Music. I'm Scott Rappert, and we begin a new series this week entitled Eternity. And of course, we kick it off with a song from the history of contemporary Christian music. And this one goes back a little ways, 1974. It's second chapter of Acts, Matthew Ward, Annie Herring, and whoever the other girl is. This is Easter Song, right here on God is in the Music, the message Eternity, coming up.

I got a friend, and he was raised Catholic, and he's still a good Catholic boy. And a few years ago on Resurrection Sunday, he came into town and was visiting his family, okay? And at the end of the day, me and him and another one of our friends decided to get together, okay? The family stuff for them was out of the way. We were just going to get together. He's from South Carolina, so he's traveled a bit. And we just sat around talking about old times and everything like that. And in the middle of the conversation, he looks over at me and says, "Resurrection Sunday, that's your all Super Bowl, isn't it?" And I said, "Yes, I guess you could put it like that." And it never hit me. That is the big day of Christianity. Resurrection Sunday, okay? Nobody else has that. And as I thought about it, I began to think upon some things. Because to me, Resurrection Sunday is way more important than Christmas, okay? Now, I'm not, you know, slacking on Christmas here. But we've all been born, okay? All of us. But none of us have died and gone to the grave and risen again, okay?

That's what makes Resurrection Sunday to me, you know, my favorite holiday of the year. And it's actually the most important event in history, right? You know, nothing like that has ever happened that had the ability to impact every soul that's ever been born since that time and those that were alive then. Because of Resurrection Sunday, we have a decision to make whether to accept Christ or reject Him. And that, as we learned the last time I was here, that's making a decision. You know, if you don't make a decision, you've made a decision. So if you accept Christ, it's because that Resurrection Sunday made salvation possible for each and every one of us. So tonight, we are going to continue studying the truth of the resurrection. And we might as well start at the beginning of the process, okay? Because, you know, you like to see the whole thing from start to finish to know what you're learning about, okay? So, I've got a question for you. Now, Samantha knows what's coming up here because I asked her on Wednesday, so her answer to this does not count, okay? You're over there by yourself. Got a question for you. We're going to start at the beginning, right? How many here tonight realize that Jesus was crucified on a Thursday? Okay. Oh, that's right. Rusty doesn't count either. Okay, I've talked to two people here. Jesus was crucified on a Thursday, okay? We just think of, you know, hey, it's Good Friday. Somebody wanted a holiday leading into the weekend. You know, that we've got Good Friday. But he was crucified on a Thursday. Okay? Whether you answered yes or no, we're going to take a look at it because we want to know the truth about the resurrection. And if we're going to find out the truth about the resurrection, we might as well learn the truth of, as I said, what set the whole thing into motion. We're going to look at two verses that pinpoint his crucifixion being on a Thursday. Then we're going to see what he had to say about the matter himself. So if you would, open to John chapter 19, and we're going to look at verses 30 and 31. When Jesus, therefore, had received the vinegar, he says, "It is finished," and he bowed his head and gave up the ghost. The Jews, therefore, because it was the preparation that the body should not remain upon the cross on the Sabbath day, for that Sabbath day was a high day, besought Pilate that their legs might be broken and that they might be taken away. First thing we need to look at there is the fact that the verse says, because it was the preparation. That means that Jesus was crucified prior to 6 p.m. on the day where the Sabbath begins. This period of time was called the preparation because, I don't know if you know this or not, I've been to Israel and I've seen it firsthand. They prepare everything prior to the Sabbath so they don't have to do any work on the Sabbath. Okay, I remember this, when we were there, every hotel, every meal, they just brought out food. It was all you can eat. It was just tons of breakfast, tons of lunch, buffet everywhere. On the Friday, the day they ran us the hardest through Israel, we get like one little piece of meat, one little vegetable, one little salad. And that was it. And we're going, where's the buffet? We've had a buffet every meal. Aside from this, what's going on? And somebody explained to us, they've prepared food for the Sabbath so they don't have to work. Okay, and this is all you're getting. And I'll tell you why. This is how bad it was. I hate beets. I do not like beets. There's only five things I don't eat, and beets is at the top of the list. And here's this stuff in a little bowl. Shred it up. None of us know what it is. I said, what's that? I don't know. You try it. Like, hey, it's like Mikey. You try it. You know, you try it. And I'm going, I think it's beets. And I was so hungry, I ate them because they didn't have as much food. Okay. They were in the preparation for the whole Sabbath. They've even got Sabbath elevators. I think I've said that here before. In the hotels, on the Sabbath, they have an elevator that stops at every floor automatically without you having to touch a button.
You just have to walk in. When it gets to your floor, you walk out. Of course, it takes 9 years, but, you know, you're not working, okay? You're observing the Sabbath. Anyway, Jesus had to be crucified by 6 p.m. before the Sabbath started, okay? So that they would not have to do it on the Sabbath. Take him down, prepare him, get him in the grave. But Scott, you say, the Jewish Sabbath was 6 p.m. Friday to 6 p.m. on Saturday, with the preparation occurring before 6 p.m. on the Friday, right? Well, the second thing we need to look at here is that verse 31 says, for that Sabbath was a high day. It's the Passover, okay? So it's a special day. In other words, you've got back-to-back Sabbaths. Here's one, here's the other. They go into one another, okay? So now you're looking at 6 p.m. on Thursday to 6 p.m. on Friday being the high holy day Sabbath, then 6 p.m. on Friday to 6 p.m. on Saturday, the regular Sabbath. In other words, as we said, back-to-back Sabbaths, first the Passover, then the regular Sabbath. And that's how you get the 3 days and three nights that the Bible always talks about. I always wondered that. You know, thinking if he was crucified on a Friday, how you get Friday to Saturday to Sunday? There ain't three nights in there. I know that much, you know. But that's what happened right there. That's how you get it. A partial day on Thursday, Thursday night. Friday, Friday night, Saturday, Saturday night, a partial day on Sunday. 3 days and three nights. The book of Mark in chapter 15 tells us that Jesus was on the cross from the third hour of the day to the ninth hour, which would be around 9 a.m. to 3 p.m. And we'll just go and take a look at that there. Mark chapter 15, and it starts in verse 25, which says, and it was the third hour, and they crucified him. So that's about 9 in the morning right there. If you jump down to verse 33, it says, and when the sixth hour was come, there was darkness over the whole land until the ninth hour. And verse 34 says, and at the ninth hour, Jesus cried with a loud voice, saying, Eloi, Eloi, lama sabachthani, which is being interpreted, my God, why hast thou forsaken me? 3 days, three nights, just like Jesus himself had taught the scribes and the Pharisees earlier, okay? In Matthew 12, verse 38, it says, then certain of the scribes and Pharisees answered, saying, Master, we would see a sign from thee. But he answered and said unto them, an evil and adulterous generation seeketh after a sign, and there shall no sign be given to it but the sign of the prophet Jonas. Now, in our terminology, in our Bibles, that's Jonah. For as Jonas was 3 days and three nights in the whale's belly, so shall the Son of Man be 3 days and three nights in the heart of the earth. Jesus had prophetically taught right there how long he was going to be dead and in the grave. He knew the truth about the resurrection, you know, before anybody else did. He prophesied it right there. He told them. And of course, at that time, they didn't understand anything. You know, what's this man talking about? Okay, we've read about Jonah, and there's a big fish, and he was in there for a while, floating around and stuff like that. What's he talking about, the Son of Man, having to be 3 days and three nights? So he spoke before the fact of the resurrection, that it was going to happen and how long it was going to take, okay?

I pray that you have been blessed by this edition of God is in the Music. If you would like to get in touch with me, all you need to do is send me an email to this email address, godmusichope@gmail.com. 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If you'd like to comment on the broadcast, if you've got a prayer request, or if you've got a song request that you would like to hear on the show, all you need to do is send that email to godmusichope@gmail.com. Join us next time for the second part of the message, Eternity, right here on God is in the Music. I'm Scott Rappert. As always, let the Lord be with you. We'll see you later.

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So here is the good news, my friends. The good news. There is, therefore, now no condemnation, no punishment, no curse for all those who are in Christ Jesus. All your fears have been taken away. Instead, hope has been given. Because God, out of His great love, redeemed us on the cross. So now, my friends, no power of hell and no scheme of man

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